0: pressure on the ball. Now it's coming. Flores with that long ball that's cleared away by Pacho's header. It's going to go all the way out of play. Final minute here. We'll see about stoppage time soon. This is back in the Ecuador half. Franco recovers. Field. Plata. Several in yellow on the attack now. As it slowed down. Plata again. All the way back. Moises Caicedo. Incapié. Estupiñán. Doubled up on that near side, not giving him the wing.
1: You see sometimes they get caught in those wide areas. Somebody's got to come over and support quicker, centrally. Curaçao is reading that really well, and they're just bringing numbers over.
2: There will be a minimum of 4 minutes.
0: 4 minutes added on in stoppage time here in Kansas City. Pacho. Moises Caicedo. Estupiñán. Took it long towards Estupiñán, but Room saw it all the way. His two bodies collided there in the box.
1: It's a late challenge, but you see both players just helping each other up. It's just not good enough in terms of thoughtfulness in the final half for Ecuador. And that's a previous chance I was talking about. Just bring that across your body, and then you get the entire frame to look at. Instead, you cut down the angle, make it easier for Room. Gives up the rebound, but it's an easy save right to him in the end.
0: Back the other way off Locadia.
1: And this was a concern, JP, for Ecuador. Only scoring 20 goals in their 20 games. A wonderful World Cup qualifying campaign, but a lot of that was on the defensive side. Not much generated outside Inter Valencia in the attack. Seeing a lot of that right now.
0: Sharks pass into the middle. That was easily saved off Comenencia. Estupiñán. Franco. Ecuador will have the edge in the stats at halftime, but Curaçao will be more pleased with the scoreline if it stays like this. Caicedo. Incapié. Estupiñán. I'm trying to get involved here for Ecuador. Estupiñán again. Capié tried to return it. Feels for handball, and Capié again. And it deflects, and Room, did he save it? He did, from becoming the corner.
1: And to your point, JP, I think Curaçao's going to be ecstatic about this result so far. If it stays this way in the next minute or so, headed into halftime. Stability to defend. They've created some opportunities themselves, especially off the defensive side of work for them. Picked off a few loose passes and forced Ecuador to have to defend more than necessary in this game, because at times they haven't taken care of the ball. They got a little bit lucky in the opening few minutes to not have gone down 1-0 on that Inter Valencia chance, but outside of that, defending as a group, committed to the cause, and exactly what we expected coming into this game. Quick attacks on the counter, looking for the space on the outside of the defenders for Ecuador. Could be the last play of the game with this free kick.
0: Leandro Bacuna, their captain, 73 caps. This is the 74th, tied with goalkeeper and teammate Eloy Roux. Bacuna floats one up. It's kept in play right down the middle. Ecuador. They're able to clear it. And now the foul. Can't be much time left. referee telling players to get away.
1: There's a handful of Fluminense. He's just saying, hey, I got all ball, but he also had a fistful of jersey as well. A clear foul in the end. You know, it's going to be interesting just in terms of the refereeing, because he's let a lot play on in this first 45 minutes, but as this game becomes more intense, the stakes are higher in the second 45. I have to make sure that he gets control of the game, keeps control of it.
0: First 45 have ended here. Nothing on the scoreboard. Alcibar and Leandro Bacuna with yellow cards so far in the first 45. So that'll do it for us here in Kansas City in front of a great crowd. We toss things over to our studio, Jules, Tiago, and Chicharito.
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10: Well, we might have another upset brewing here in Kansas City as 0-0. There is no score between Curaçao and Ecuador. 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Anderson Hurst, three-time national champion head coach Pete Fewing with you here today at halftime. The first 45 minutes are done between Ecuador and Curaçao. Coach, well, just like we talked about, Curaçao keeps it at 0-0. They frustrate Ecuador on the defensive side a little bit, and then they even get a couple chances of their own there in the end of the first half.
11: Yeah, you know what? I feel like... maybe I should not predict how games are going to go. I'm proud of Curaçao. Yeah. They've done incredibly well. It's been a back-and-forth game. If you didn't have logos on the jerseys, you wouldn't know which was Ecuador, which was Curaçao. It's been a good game. Room, the goalkeeper for Curaçao, has had to make a couple of saves. He's done very well, parrying balls out. But I'll tell you, Curaçao is holding their own,
10: yeah,
11: right? And they are creating chances. They are not bunkering in completely. The games, like I said, has been pretty wide open. It reminds me a little bit of a college game, but at a higher level,
10: yeah,
11: right? It's a World Cup, right? So I'm not confusing that, but my point is it's been very open-ended. The game has ebbed and flowed.
10: Right.
11: actually, it's gone back and forth. Different than ebb and flowing is it's in one end for, you know, 5 minutes, yeah. 6 minutes, 7 minutes at a time. This one has been end to end. It's been a really good game. And I think Curaçao is enjoying themselves after being, you know, at halftime of the Germany game, they were in a decent spot, right? But in this one, I think they should have some confidence.
10: I want to talk about the first couple minutes because yes. Ecuador right away get a one-on-one with the goalkeeper yep. in prime position. Ener Valencia gets a ball over the top, takes a touch across the defender, so he takes him out of the play, and he's unable to finish it. And I feel like if that were to go in, that right. changes this yep. game completely. Obviously, it makes it 1-0. But more than that, like it makes Curaçao come out of their low block a little bit more. They have to come and get you know, possession. They have to come after Ecuador a little bit. But the like we just talked about, the longer it stays 0-0, they can kind of sit back, play defense, and then hit them on the counter.
11: Yeah, and they split the defense with it was a great ball.
10: Right.
11: Perfectly weighted pass, perfectly timed run. And then Room did his job. Room
10: great
11: you know,
10: save.
11: we've had some big goalkeepers with the United States. Casey Keller comes to mind, Marcus Hanneman, right, Guzan, Friedel, Howard, right, all those guys. And Room comes out and just stays big,
10: right?
11: Right, doesn't go down too early, doesn't commit, and then is able to just force him to his left, and he makes an easy save. So what I love for that, if I'm the Curaçao coach, I'm thinking, okay, good, my goalkeeper's in it. You know, once a goalie makes a save, he starts to get, you know, into the rhythm of the game, then more saves come. It's when you're doing nothing and then called upon. And we're seeing a replay of it right now, and it was a great touch across the body, but Room comes out, does an excellent job, and just forces it wide,
10: yep.
11: gets one hand on it, and you're right. If they score, because we are minutes into the game, it could be the end of it.
10: Right. And so far, Curaçao have kind of built off of that save. Ecuador still had their chances, right? They're going to, and it's one of those things where I wonder if there's almost a little bit of frustration starting to set in from the Ecuadorian players because a similar thing happened in their first game against Ivory Coast. They hit the post three times. They still weren't able to score. They end up losing that game 1-0. Is there a little bit of frustration setting in with the Ecuadorians here?
11: Yeah, but we talked about it before the game, right? A little bit of patience is important, right? You might not get it at the very beginning of the game. You've got to work your way into it. You've got to, you know, if it's not on,
10: right.
11: don't force it. But Valencia's having chances. Plata's having chances. Yeboah
10: yep.
11: has been good on the right-hand side. So, it's one of those things where you have to say you cannot allow the frustration. The coach has to come in and say, look, we're in a good spot, right? We'll get our goals. Keep doing what you're doing. You're creating chances. A little more quality. Get your shots on target, right? I think Yeboah had the one that he cut in and hit it with his left foot.
10: Yep.
11: It was a few feet wide, 15 minutes in. So, and then remind them that the ball over the top can be dangerous. You can catch them. We talked about that before the game. You can catch them early when they try to, you know, if they're higher up the field, go up over the top on them.
10: All right, let's get our keys to the second half coming up next with three-time national champion head coach Pete Fueling. My name's Anderson Hurst. You're listening to the 2026 FIFA World Cup on iHeartRadio.
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0: He does look like he's going to keep himself on side. That's a foul.
1: Yeah. I know that. You know that. Not tonight again. On that far side, Ecuador towards the middle, where it's all bunched up. Turning was Rodriguez. From outside the box, driven in. Another room save.
0: You can see Room immediately telling his player, step up. That's way too easy to be able to get a look, get the ball from outside, out from underneath his feet, fire that shot off.
1: Right off on that left side, ball cut back outside the box, towards the right, quick shot taken, again, into a sea of yellow in the stands.
0: Chong's back up, but there's the previous attempt, and we saw immediately Room says he gives up that rebound, but well done, because well wide, not back into traffic, but no one actually steps up, gets tight, and defends that shot. And then Yeboah on the other side, just a good little deception to be able to break away from his defender. Earns the corner kick off the deflection. There it is right there. But those are the two defenders I was talking about. One pressuring the ball, one coming in over for Curaçao.
1: Pacho is up there. Everyone ready for this corner. The ball played it, and it's deflected out.
0: And then Capier can't believe it. There's the... I don't know if it's frustration, but also just a little bit of anxiety from Sebastian Bekasese. Has another really good look, and Capier gets in front of his defender. Even though there's players around him, he gets a good look, but right the last second underneath it, that one's rising.
1: 24 shots for Ecuador, 13 on target. Here's something for Acuna. Shooting it low, saved by Galindez. Flicked away and then cleared in a space. Ecuador breaks. Big collision there.
0: That's gotta be a yellow card.
1: Yeah. It'll be the fourth one on Curaçao. In the 75th minute on Gari.
2: Yellow card has been issued by the referee to Curaçao, number 3, Yurian Gari.
1: Quite the collision leads to this free kick from long distance, and now two changes finally for Curaçao. Roshan Van Ima, defender, comes in, as does Kenji Gore. An attacking player. So those are two changes made. Chong, it looks like, is coming out as a third change. Margarita. Chong went down with an injury. Came up, seemed to be okay, but
0: he was
1: effective. He was effective tonight. Janino Acuna also came out. Ecuador on it. Wide on the left side. Towards the end line, looking for a cutback. Still there, blocked and cleared. Cadi got a touch, not enough. Turned over. It was Angulo's pass to the left. Driven across. Brought down Yeboah. And then he's brought down. Ecuadorian fans wanted a foul there in the box. Curaçao at the other end. On the attack. From that left side. Again, no fouls. Players just going down like that. Grulo chases it down on that left sideline. Wanted to find Rodriguez if he could. Angulo drops it back. 30-plus yards away. Vite's pass. Back to the second-half sub. Angulo. In-line cross. Valencia. There's room.
0: Well, they're getting their chances.
2: Substitution for
0: but room Curacao, consistently
2: seven,
0: is in the areas. And
2: replaced by number 14.
0: Curacao maybe get a little bit lucky on that one because that certainly looked like Yeboah was brought down inside the 18-yard box.
2: Roshan,
0: and then there's the
2: Anna, and number 21.
0: No call there, but we've seen
2: Chong
0: this game being able to be played
2: Margarita
0: out throughout the mostly been able to be played out. A lot of fouls letting go.
1: On both sides, Foranis playing it up, and Makadia's pass went behind a teammate and out.
2: And the total attendance for this match is 16,590.
1: I think side playing better than they did in the game against Germany, not just by the scoreboard, just overall play as well. Ecuador still hasn't scored a goal in this World Cup. Plata. Left it. Rodriguez back. Plata. Moises Caicedo's touch.
0: He's getting each other's way.
1: Another one that was let go or appeared to be let go. It's recovered by Moises Caicedo when it's left there. He'll get it back from Franco. Angulo. Caicedo. Pacho. Angulo stop starts, trying to get inside, went down, doesn't get a call. Instead, he's beckoned to get up.
0: Well, this is always a concern because right now you're seeing how much deeper Curacao is defensively. You won't even have somebody like Chong that has been able to get them out of that first line of pressure and then break out with a few different numbers. They're going to be committed defensively, but so much of this right now.
1: Here's a chance. Save again by Room as the ball comes out. They keep getting looks. Here's another one coming. Played across the attempt anyway. Goes out for a corner. Room is going to be the story tonight,
0: absolutely,
1: regardless of how this ends up.
0: And a lot of the balls that he's played back in that he knows he can't catch and keep a hold of, he's done extremely well just to parry him out of danger into the wide areas. And some of the best opportunities right now for Ecuador are coming from the turnovers. As soon as it looks like Curacao is going to be able to pick up the ball and keep a little bit of possession, immediately they put in a tackle and they're in a better position to attack with.
1: Ready for another Ecuador corner. They're adding up this half. Swung out to the middle, headed back towards goal. And that's going to go out. Deflected out, last touch by Curacao. Another corner from the near side. It's Plata. Gonzalo Plata strikes near post. Straight up. Second ball. Comes down at the edge of the box. Tap forward. Plata. Knocked away from him. Right at that end line. Through to another corner. Now changed. No corner. Be put back into play by Curacao. We're told that right now, Eloy Room has 15 saves, second most all time. And so many of these have been spectacular. Who knows what the score would have been had he not bought his A game tonight?
0: Well, the moment I was just thinking about was the first 2 minutes with Inter Valencia, that missed opportunity, excellent first touch to put him in such a good spot to be able to finish it off, and how much that would have changed the course of this game.
1: Angulo on the left. Angulo is getting ready to make another substitution. Moises Caicedo holds it from beyond 30. Tapped back to Plata. Yeboah. tees it up on the cross in, and it's wide of a couple of targets.
0: Well, this is why this was a concern, because mostly this team has been set up for quick attacks, Ecuador, and they're having to keep the majority of the possession that we've seen, and now they're cutting down their angles, opting to go inside. It makes it so much easier defensively when you have so many numbers back. Continue to find the wide spaces. That's when they've had their best success, is create the little combination play, exploit the space in between the line of Curaçao, and then you have better options. You can slice it across the 6-yard box, you cut inside, and much better options, and much more difficult for Curaçao to have to defend in those moments as well.
1: Well, later tonight on FS1, Tunisia plays Japan. That's a nightcap match, late start. Our coverage begins 11:30 p.m. Eastern Time, 8:30 p.m. Pacific on FS1. We see another change. Casciato comes in. Alan Franco goes out. Similar substitution pattern, Lloyd, that we saw in Game 1. So it seems like Bekasese pretty much has his rotation in mind, who's coming out and for whom. Repeating a storyline tonight, Ecuador is only eliminated with a loss. If they draw here, it will feel like a loss, but it won't officially eliminate them. Germany, though, would win the group with a draw. They would join Mexico winning their group, Group A, and the U.S. winning their group, Group B. Curaçao is going to make another change, a couple of changes. Get some fresh legs out there. Godfrey Rumoratu and Gervain Castanier. Castanier, number 19, who led the team in goals in World Cup qualifying with 5. Get you caught up on who went out, Locadia and Valencia. Castanier. Here's Ecuador. There, taken away and then sent long outside of the box, controlled. Angulo slipping it through, a chance here, not sure how that doesn't go in with Valencia there. How many of these close calls
0: well, Sebastian,
1: can there be?
0: Yeah, Sebastian Bekasese doesn't, I can't believe his eyes either. Not sure how this isn't in the back of the net. But this is one of the better opportunities because Angulo starts it, sees that little line of ability to feather it through. And just at the last second, Inter Valencia gets it wrong. He feels the pressure coming from the defenders behind him. Just can't take it smoothly enough. Gets it wrong, cuts across it, and it doesn't even come near the frame of goal. A lovely little ball in from Angulo to find that space to slice through the back line of Curaçao.
1: If the great Tim Howard is watching, former USA goalkeeper, his save record could be in jeopardy.
0: Yeah, I don't think he's concerned one bit.
1: Tim Howard, one of the all-time greats to play for the USA. Well, Dick Advocaat, can't tell by that expression, but has to be pleased with the way this night has gone. If it goes this way farther, they'll get their first ever point. Ball sent back into Ecuador territory. 86th minute. Back to Galindez. Vite sends it across. Hugo Room has been the difference tonight for Curaçao. At last count, he had 15 saves. Yeboa left it off. Vite. Moises Caicedo. Well out wide. Preciado thought about the cross early. Headed for Yeboa. Yeboa cutting it back. Preciado sending it across. It deflects away and outside the box. Ecuador picking it up in terms of their intensity.
0: Yeah, this is huge, JP, for Curaçao right now. Not much time at all left. And they have been immense tonight, doing what they needed to do defensively, at least at times creating chances of their own from their defensive pressure. And right now, just a room exceptional with the saves that he's made, especially after losing 7-1 to Germany. It's always all about the response after coming back from a big loss in your first game ever in the World Cup. And this type of response, the collective effort that they've had right now has been extraordinary.
1: Ball was turned over, given away to Curaçao. Angulo's on the chase as it's lofted long. 1-3 at the moment. Margarita came up to help out. Pacho tackled away. Galindez. Preciado. Ecuador has had so many great looks tonight, but Eloy Room has been the difference. This is Caicedo. Fresh legs for Curaçao chasing the ball. They have made their five subs, none left. Ecuador has two more changes to make if they choose to. One sub up right now, Jordi Caicedo. Doesn't have much time to make a difference if when that change is made. From outside, Angulo left it. It's cut off. It's a hopeful ball. We'll end up with a throw in, and now we'll see the change. Looks like Caicedo for Yeboah. Kasese yelling out some instructions. So Yeboah's night is done.
2: Substitution for Ecuador.
1: We'll see if Caicedo can do anything there with those fresh legs. His club side is Huracan. He's in his first World Cup, making his first World Cup appearance. Into the box, laid off towards Angulo. Good ball. Right side, Preciado, putting one up. Skimmed off the post, right off the top of the crossbar.
0: But that is the exact right ball, because everybody had been playing combination play. It narrowed the defense for Curaçao, opens up for Preciado. Again, just skims the top bar. Unfortunate, because it's a... one of the better plays that we've seen and what we've been calling for from Ecuador. Narrow Curaçao defensively, open up the space in the wide areas, then you can serve balls in, but gets too much on it. You can keep it in play.
1: So long by Incapié. We're almost at 90 minutes here. Waiting for a signal on stoppage time. Plata has Preciado to his right. Tries to go inside. That almost had own goal written all over it.
0: Exactly, and that's exactly why we've been saying, just slice it across, give yourself a chance. Excellent footwork from Plata to be able to get himself free and then play that ball across. But you can see no one's set defensively. Makes it a nervy moment as there's the 5 minutes going to be added.
1: Murphy's coming in for a chat right now with all the bodies close together before this corner is taken by Plata.
2: It's going to be a minimum of 5 minutes of added time in the second half.
1: We are ready. Plata drives it to the middle. It falls and is cleared away. Not out of danger. Caicedo recovers. Plata has Preciado with him. Sends it inside the box. Headed away by Curaçao. And that collision.
0: Tough tackle.
1: Yeah. You could hear it.
0: Wow. This was a concern. Now they're going to get the yellow card. But this was a concern, some of these really heavy tackles, and as much as the fight for Curaçao has had, there has been some tough tackles. They'll take them all day right now just to get numbers back behind the ball and disrupt play for Ecuador.
1: Castanero, the last player booked. Six yellow cards tonight, five on Curaçao. We're in the second minute of stoppage time. Moises Caicedo is ready. Puts one up. Towards the end line. Looked like that entire ball was out. It's going to be a goal kick for Room. What a night for Room.
0: What a night for Curaçao. This work that they put in. There's a previous chance. Preciado has time with his positioning to be able to get that first touch and whip that ball in. Just gets underneath it. Doesn't give his teammates a chance. And then Plata with just a little bit of skill himself. But that ball right there is something that's been needed all night long, because no one can get set for Curaçao. They're all facing their own goal, but here they come.
1: Looking for one, played inside, and was just behind the lead runner, Gore. Well, this night could get worse for Ecuador. It would have been right there had Curaçao scored. They would have been eliminated, assuming that that goal stood and was the last one of the night. Here's Moises Caicedo. Ecuador right now looking at 1 point in the standings after two games. 39 shots, 16 on target. Amazing. No goals. But tonight, Room is the difference.
0: But the way that this Curaçao team has responded after that 7-1 defeat, the jubilation that they felt tying that game. We're tying that game initially in the first 25 minutes against Germany, and then conceding the 6 goals after that. But their ability to be able to bounce back, perform the way they have, Room and goal, just been exceptional tonight. Complete team performance so far.
1: As thrilled as they were with their first ever World Cup goal, imagine how thrilled they'll be with their first ever World Cup point, which is about a minute and a half away. If they can hold on. Away on that far side, stats heavily in Ecuador's favor. Incapié drives it in. That's cleared out. Moises Caicedo kept it moving. Right side, Preciado. Caicedo into the box. Missed one target.
0: Feels really close, but looks like he's able to keep it in.
1: A couple of cuts there inside the box, and then tried to sell that one.
3: Yeah.
1: Final minute here. Another cut there. And good little play in the cross.
0: Gonna get another opportunity.
1: The deflections are not going their way. But there can't be much left. Looks like Ana Valencia is gonna play a full 90. They took him out earlier in that first game. He seems to be the only one that's scored lately and at all in a World Cup. 9 corners for Ecuador. They're checking on a possible penalty. He went with a short corner.
0: Initially we saw the angle from behind.
1: Played across, bouncing out. Play is stopped. There's a player down in the box.
0: Well, just to finish that point, initially when we saw the play from behind, it's a tough angle from us. But then the play from behind, you could tell that it wasn't a penalty kick, and there's the final whistle.
1: Yeah, he said that's it. So Curaçao gets their first ever point. Well done to them. Well done by Eloy Room. Germany now would win the group. What a night for Curaçao, as we head back to our studio and let our studio take things over. Jules, Thiago, and Chicharito, congratulations to Curaçao.
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8: Well, another historic moment in what has been a historic FIFA World Cup here in 2026. Curaçao, after scoring their first goal in their country's history at the FIFA World Cup in their last game versus Germany, get their first point in a World Cup match against Ecuador, and in some ways are putting themselves in a better position to move on to the round of 32 than Ecuador. A whole lot of people believed to be maybe the second best team in this group after Germany. They both sit at 1 point after two games, and Curaçao play Ivory Coast in their last game, and Ecuador play Germany in their last game. This also secures the first spot in the group. This is Group E. Germany has secured the number one spot in the group, so they will have the advantage going into the knockout stages. But coach, man, what a game. 0-0, even though there was no goals, there was a lot of action in this one.
9: A lot of action, especially if you're a goalkeeper named Room. He had 15 saves today, one shy of Tim Howard's World Cup record of 16 saves. It was great. I mean, it's so funny to watch the different games, how they play out. This is not two powerhouse teams. Ecuador, maybe one of a stronger.
8: They're on the up and up.
9: They're on the up and up. Yeah. But for Curaçao, what a great battle. They sat on their heels. They had to grind through the second half.
8: Right.
9: If there was a heat map for this one in the second half, it was not very hot in the defensive end of Ecuador. It was all in Curaçao's pretty much their defensive third.
8: Right.
9: So they had to weather a lot of shots and onslaught, one off the post, off the crossbar on a cross slash shot. Kudos to Curaçao. This is one, you think about what's the locker room like.
8: Yep.
9: They get in there and Lombardi said, there's nothing better than lying in the locker room in the total exhaustion of victory. So in this one, it'd be, there's nothing better than lying in the total exhaustion of a tie and getting your your nation's first point.
8: Yeah.
9: So that's, good for them.
8: Definitely feels like a victory for Curaçao though, doesn't it?
9: It's a start, right? It's the first point in World Cup history. And you know what? again, 154,000 people in their country. That goes down. I was on the team that got the first point. You can say that for the rest of your life. Yep.
8: That's pretty cool. Let's get to our post-game recap. It's brought to you by the Home Depot. 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Well, and I'm going to continue to go back to that second-minute chance for Ecuador because this game, I believe, looks completely different if that goes in. It's about as clear of a one-on-one opportunity as you're going to get. A long ball over the top to Ener Valencia, Ecuador's all-time leading goal scorer in international play, has it on a platter for him to put his team up 1-0, and many would think the route would be on at that point. And all of a sudden, Room makes the save, and it kind of continues to have the same theme as their first game against the Ivory Coast.
9: It's a funny one. We've seen it so many times, right? That, and then you say, oh, we'll get another chance. You get another chance. Look how easy it is. And then you fast forward 90 minutes and it's 0-0. So those chances, you have to be ready as coaches. You say it in the locker room an awful lot. Be ready right from the go. You're going to get a chance right away. But it was great save. Room came out, made himself big.
8: Yeah.
9: And didn't go down too early, didn't overcommit, so forced Valencia to try to beat him, and he couldn't. So, little shot to his left.
8: Yeah, this is also a good example of why strikers and goal scorers are paid the highest and recognized the most.
9: Because it is not easy to score goals. That's a very good point.
8: Yeah. And like you can create a bunch of chances, and if I'm the Ecuadorian coach, Beca Sese, I think his name is, and you're like, what more can we do as a team, right? Because you're always viewing it as a coach, you're viewing it from the team's perspective, creating chances. If you do the right process, the result will come. And they felt like during these first two games, they've done the right process in creating all these chances, and they still haven't scored a goal.
9: Turkey.
8: Great process.
9: Right. That's a team that just had so many chances. And sometimes it's not, and you never want to admit this, years later or a year later, or a month later when you reflect back, but for Turkey, they just weren't going to get it done. And and it's hard when you create all those chances. I mean, look at this one, 27 shots, right? 15 on goal. That's a lot. In the EPL, if you get 10 chances, you got like a 95% chance of winning the game.
8: Right.
9: So their possession, 75%, right? But we see this all the time. And it's great when the underdog comes through and gets the result.
8: Yes.
9: You know, that it's historic for them.
8: Yeah, and I think it also has a little bit to do with Ecuador's kind of elevation, because they used to be that underdog team.
9: Yeah,
8: and they've kind of elevated themselves to a little bit better than that. A lot of people believe they had a chance to make a little run in this tournament. It's different playing in the front. It's different having the pressure on your shoulders to go and get a result versus just scrapping and clawing for anything that you need to get done. So they were kind of in the opposite position that maybe they were used to being in this game today.
9: Yeah, when you look at some of the teams that the Ecuadorian players are playing for,
8: right?
9: Versus the Curaçao players,
8: exactly.
9: You say, oh, well, it's a no-brainer. It's going to get done. But again, that's the game we play, is that it's 11-on-11. Soccer is a very unique game in that the better team doesn't always win, right? And they have a new stat, big chances.
8: Yes.
9: And they had five big chances, and then they have big chances missed. Five big chances missed.
8: Obviously,
9: no goals, right? And again, Room was on fire. And you talk about that first save, saying, okay, if Ecuador saves that or scores that, then they're going to maybe go on a run.
8: Yeah.
9: But in reverse, with Room making that save, now they're going to go on a defensive mind and a big wall that's going to block them. And, you know, he didn't catch a lot of balls. He was pushing a lot of balls away, but big body taking up a lot of room in the goal, and hence the name Room takes up a lot of room.
8: Yeah.
9: So, yeah, it was good.
8: Yeah,
9: good.
8: All right. Yeah, just a fantastic result from the Curaçao perspective. Ecuador feeling frustrated because they still haven't yet to score in this tournament, but they've, you know, done a lot of really good things in terms of their build-up play up until the final shot. But that's why, you know, scoring goals is the hardest thing to do in this game. Let's come back. Let's wrap up the first three games as a whole before we preview our last game coming up. 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

0: not lost a game since that loss against Mauricio Pochettino in the United States in Columbus towards the end of 2025. And that's going to do it for the first half of the 1,000th game in the history of the FIFA World Cup. And Tunisia are going to need quite the halftime speech, and they certainly have got the man to do it. Meanwhile, Japan, two goals to the good and a clean sheet as well in the first half. We're headed to the halftime break. Jules, take it from here where Japan lead it 2-0 over Tunisia.
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0: Welcome back to iHeartRadio's coverage of the 2026 FIFA World Cup. My name's Anderson Hurst. I'm joined by Peter Fewing, three-time national champion head coach, as we break down the first half of Japan's 2-0 lead over Tunisia. Tunisia staring defeat and elimination right in the face if they don't turn this around in the second 45 minutes. Let's get our keys to the second half, brought to you by Fox One. The excitement of the FIFA World Cup is now streaming live on Fox One, the official streaming platform, English streaming platform, I should say, to catch every unforgettable moment. 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Download Fox One and experience the FIFA World Cup live. Coach Peter Fewing, how can Tunisia possibly turn this around? You have a new coach. Can they find something in the second half?
1: Well, they've got to keep possession of the ball in the attacking third. I think that's really one of the biggest things. They haven't really had a lot of opportunities going forward because they haven't been able to keep possession and get numbers in. They did have a couple of good crosses that looked reasonably dangerous, brought the goalkeeper out of his box. So that's effective, but they're not, their possession isn't great.
0: Right.
1: Japan's possession has taken them out of the game. So string passes together, get higher up the field with numbers. And you know, we haven't seen any real entry balls down the middle of the park.
0: Sure.
1: So that might be Japan cutting off the lines, but it can't just be wide. They've got to try to make some diagonal runs, and they've got to try to get some passes that go through the lines a little bit, but their possession isn't great right now.
0: Yep.
1: So, and then if you're Japan, more of the same. One more goal will make them crack. This is a fragile team right now at this point. So if you can put another ball in the back of the net, it could be over.
0: All right, for Tunisia, if you're Hervé Renard, do you kind of just throw caution to the wind here, knowing that if you lose this game, you're eliminated from contention for the round of 32? Or do you almost think long term and start to build something, and kind of what you were saying earlier with this is a pride thing? If you come out and just have a solid second half where you don't give up any more goals, it's something to build on for the future.
1: You know, I don't think this is like a Cape Verde thing. I don't think it's that kind of game or a Curaçao type of deal.
0: Yeah.
1: It feels different. There's a little more urgency and desperation in this one with Tunisia because they fired their coach.
0: Yeah.
1: So I don't think that he's looking long term.
0: Okay.
1: I think he's looking, hey, how do we get a result? You don't want to give up any more goals.
0: Sure.
1: I get that. But you also got to push a little bit to get another goal. So just his body language, players can see it. We could see it.
0: It's a bit of frustration, huh?
1: Yeah, frustration and lack of answers.
0: Yeah.
1: I don't think he's thinking as long term as some of these other countries that are getting their first point.
0: Yeah. You're right. It's not a just happy to be here. You could tell the urgency from the Federation because they fired their coach after one game, right?
1: Yeah.
0: So he's expected to perform at this level. Well, the second 45 minutes is coming up next between Tunisia and Japan. Japan looking to, you know, take the driver's seat and answer the Netherlands with their 5-1 win earlier today against Sweden. And Tunisia looking to fight and find anything in this second half. Hopefully, we get a good one in the next 45 minutes. We'll talk to you after the game. 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
12: Right around this time in the opening game.
13: Well, the halftime talk had to include something along the lines of, guys, it can't get any worse than that. And, guys, if we do anything similar to that, our World Cup is over. So there has to be that level of urgency in this second half. We see a couple personnel changes. Ismail Garbi coming on, as well as Ben Hamida. Ismail Garbi looking to provide some quality in the attack, but they've just got to be more daring. Take some risks, some calculated risks. Obviously, you don't want the scoreline to get out of hand, but the next goal has to be scored by Tunisia.
12: Well, right now, Japan are halfway to joining Netherlands at the top of Group F, and Tunisia are halfway to potentially being eliminated from the World Cup. Again, Tyler Terrence, along with former U.S. international and 2010 World Cup participant Moadou, thrilled to have you with us wherever you might be watching. And Japan have two goals, thanks to Ayase Ueda and Daichi Kamada, the latter of which scoring his second goal at this tournament. Tunisia have been, let's just say, not all that impressive in the attacking third and have really not offered up any threat to the Japanese. But still 45 minutes to play. And what you have to imagine was a fiery and passionate speech from Hervé Renard and a group that he's only known for the past 5 days trying to rally their cause to remain alive in the World Cup. Strong header along the back line from Tomiyasu, who's now with Ajax after several years at Arsenal. He's only played 12 games in the last 18 months due to a myriad of injuries that he's been enduring. Itakura. Ritsu Doan leaves it off for Junya Ito. Sliding challenge from Ali Abdi, who was a busy man on that left wing for Tunisia, doing a lot more defending than attacking. He likes to do the latter, but Japan were really pinning back the Eagles of Carthage throughout the entirety of the first half. And as Jules mentioned in the studio at the break, last time that Japan have led a game 2-0 at halftime, they lost that infamous loss to Belgium. And that sensational move that was led by Kevin De Bruyne and Romelu Lukaku that unraveled Japan in the final moments of that game and what started what was just a brutal group stage campaign for the Samurai Blue. Bounce back, obviously, in 2022. Getting to the round of 16 and falling in agonizing fashion to Croatian penalties. Here's Japan knocking on the door again. Tanaka from distance, and he had Domin sprawling.
13: Just such good movement off the ball from Japan. And when it falls to Tanaka at the top of the box, he has space. He tries to get the strike off early. Kind of snatches at it. Doesn't get the purchase that he's looking for. But once again, an early spell of good pressure from Japan to start off the second half.
12: This time, header from the Japanese back line and Hiroki Ito and Tanaka. Bringing out wide for Keito Nakamura. He's got over 100 appearances with now Ligue 2 side Rams in the French football pyramid. And participating in his first World Cup, Nakamura, and he certainly looked the part as Japan once again with some really fluid football. And they were one pass away from challenging Eamon Domin yet again. And those are a couple of heavy challenges in the middle of the field from Ito as well as Al Tanaka.
13: But some of the passing out of the back from Japan has been so slick. Some of these entry balls that just cut up the midfield from Tunisia, whether it's putting Kamara on the ball with his first touch being positive and being able to pick his head up and see some of the runners off the ball. This is better.
12: Garvey being pushed off the ball now. Hannibal in some space, turning and threading it out wide for Jan Valeri. Good opportunity for Tunisia. It's just through the legs of Hannibal. He's claiming that it took a deflection, and that's what threw him off. And the referee agrees. It stays with Tunisia.
13: Much better. Much better spell from Tunisia. Playing positive, getting movement off the ball, and playing forward passes. It's not just sideways and back. Sideways, no. They're trying to play through the lines now, and you see how it can be so beneficial for them.
12: Animal floating to this left wing, trying to get on the ball and dictate the tempo for this group. Playing in a little bit more of a reserve position than we saw in the opening game under the tutelage of Sabri Lamouchi. And Hamida. Omar Ekik. And Hamida. His palms up a moment ago looking for an option. Instead, he tries to hit the big diagonal in Tunisia, once again sputtering when they get full position. It's almost like Japan at times have been baiting them into doing that because they know that they're not much of a threat and perhaps trying to muster something up on the counter. It's Doan asking for it on the right wing.
13: But another area where Japan has been dominant, we saw a lot of it in the first half, and now we're seeing it a little bit more here in the second half, is winning second balls. So when that ball got played long to Ueda, he does a good job of getting his body in front of it, just trying to hold things up. Tunisia win the initial ball, but then the press, the secondary players that come over to win possession back to their side, and now they maintain it, circulate the ball, and they're out the other side.
12: Just have to note this atmosphere one more time and how well the Japanese travel and what football means to them. Arguably one of the proudest footballing nations that you'll find anywhere in the globe. Obviously, haven't had the World Cup success to go with it. They've never won a knockout round game in the World Cup, but boy, do they love their football, and they are beyond passionate and loud about it.
13: I think I might have been the only non-Japanese traveler on my flight this morning. And that's no joke whatsoever. It was just a sea of blue shirts, and now we walk into the stadium and we see the exact same thing.
12: Ali Abdi was a decent idea, but Hannibal was nowhere near that to be able to retrieve the flick. And referee just waving play on, saying that Suzuki has the ball and playing an advantage of sorts. This has been deemed by some, and perhaps some of the Japanese media will argue with you, but a lot believe this to be the golden generation of Japanese football. Never before have they had a roster littered with Champions League caliber type of players, almost at every single position, and that's speaking nothing of the players who are injured and not even at this tournament for the Japanese. Kaoru Matoa of Brighton, Takumi Minamino, formerly of Liverpool, as well as Rotaro Endo, who picked up an injury right before the World Cup and retired from international football, as this is poked through, intended for Ueda, and collected by Eamon Dahmen.
13: Did you see that movement there from Sano in midfield, number 24? Just, he's alert. He's sharp. He's the first to react, and now he's able to win the ball back and play a forward pass. Tunisia think they've done a decent job of defending, but because he's sharp in his positioning, and then two, stepping out of midfield to win the ball back for his side.
12: It's Elias Skiri who's down for Tunisia and trying to get back to his feet. Frankfurt man He was actually getting helped to his feet by his teammate, Ritsu Doan. Here's another look at Gianni Infantino here to witness the 1,000th game in World Cup history. 96 years ago in Montevideo, Uruguay, the first two games kicked off simultaneously, as it was Mexico beating France and the United States keeping a clean sheet against Belgium. And if that happened in this World Cup, I think it might turn some heads. But back then it was different times. The Great Depression was going on. There were only 13 teams that were actually able to make the tournament. And oddly enough, the first ever clean sheet that was kept in World Cup history was by the United States' Jimmy Douglas. Born and raised in Newark, New Jersey. The same Newark, New Jersey that the Japanese goalkeeper Zion Suzuki was born in.
13: And now we have Matt Friesengold keeping clean sheets yesterday.
12: From Wayne, Pennsylvania.
13: Yeah. Still East Coast.
12: Don't tell that to anybody from New Jersey, a.k.a. me. And a challenge in the middle of the field, and Ito was waving it off, but not getting any sympathy or agreement from the referee. And his comrades getting their wires crossed, and yet again it's another Tunisian spell of possession that goes wayward.
13: Now, there's been a couple moments now where the strikers, whether it's Tunekti making a run in behind or Ali Abdi pushed higher up the pitch making a run in behind, but they're not getting the ball from a Tunisian standpoint. And as I mentioned, at times you got to take those risks. Force Japan to turn and face their own goal and have to defend from that starting position. Now, whether or not the striker actually wins the ball, but at least put pressure. Now you can start your line of confrontation higher up the pitch. Maybe you force a turnover, and that leads to you getting a chance, because at the moment, this Tunisian side have struggled to break down what's been a disciplined and organized Japanese back line.
12: And again, the message from Hervé Renard entering this game was that they were going to have to be collectively perfect in order to beat Japan. In the first half, I think it's safe to say they were anything but. But football is a funny game. Japan are certainly proving that they're capable of conceding goals in this tournament. But Tunisia are really going to have to turn it on, and turn it on soon. Takes over. What a flick that is. And again, it's not just the collective of Japan, but so many individual brilliant players on this roster as well. And that's perhaps why they've been deemed the golden generation, is because of that individual skill that's been paired with the collective.
13: It's been on the ball, though. Sano, he's quietly had himself a good game in the heart of that midfield. He does sometimes what is a thankless job of doing the dirty work. Good positioning, and then just efficient with his passing, clean on the ball, making the right decision, whether it's just to keep possession or maybe it's a line-breaking pass. There he is on the ball again.
12: And now Ito just trying to dig it over the top of Benhamina. And Japan are able to win a corner. And you can tell Tunisia are just in complete disarray with all the Japanese movement. And Japan taking their third corner of the evening.

0: Pagano Show. Fox Sports Radio. Top of the hour, we'll have a guest from Boston. We'll get into some of these NBA trade rumors. Most notably, Giannis to Boston, what that means for Jaylen Brown. And they'll be competing against Miami. And I believe Milwaukee has said that they don't do it by Tuesday. It's Tuesday or bust. You know, the NBA draft is this week. By the way, if you missed any of tonight's show, you'll want to catch the podcast. Just heard Fox Sports Radio. Wherever you get your podcasts, right after the show, tonight's podcast will be posted. Be sure to follow the podcast, rated 5 stars. You can even provide a review. Again, just search Fox Sports Radio. Wherever you get your podcasts, you'll find tonight's full show posted right after we get off the air. All right, so the supplemental draft, we believe, as you heard my opening monologue, Brendan Sorsby will have a chance to avail himself of that. I believe at least 6 teams will tender an offer. Somebody's going to take a flyer. Roger Goodell has to approve it all. I believe he will. We haven't had one since 2023. We haven't had a player pick since 2019. Don't poo-poo this, because there have been, over the years, multiple players that have gone on to have very good NFL careers who were selected in the supplemental draft. Remember, the supplemental draft is for players who became ineligible for the NFL draft, but yet did not learn of their ineligibility until after the NFL draft had been completed. One such player was Bernie Kosar, who thought he had another year of eligibility. Ended up make a long story longer. He actually did get a Super Bowl. He was a backup with the Cowboys. But remember how great Bernie Kosar was with the Cleveland Browns. I mean, teams couldn't wait to get him. He was a first rounder. Had quite a career. Started 108 games. Who could forget Brian Bosworth? Yes, Brian Bosworth was also a first round supplemental pick of the Seattle Seahawks back in 1987. His career, not so much. He only played 24 games, right? But he was named to the 1987 NFL All-Rookie Team. Boz is a good guy. He took a while for him to grow up. Everybody remembers him getting trucked by Bo Jackson in that game. There is one Hall of Famer who made it to, check that, one NFL player drafted in the supplemental draft who made it to the Hall of Fame, and that, remember Chris Berman would say, all he does is score touchdowns. Carter, if you were a fantasy player, he was part of the 1990s All-Decade Team. I'm talking about Chris Carter, okay? Played for the Vikings, ended up, finished his career, I believe, with the Dolphins. Look, he had 130 career receiving touchdowns. Chris Carter was a fourth-round grab in the supplemental draft back in 1987. Steve Walsh, Jimmy Johnson loved him. First-round pick of the Cowboys. He was a starter in the NFL, started 38 games. It was a 2018 record. He beat out Troy Aikman for a while until succumbing. Bobby Humphrey out of Alabama was a first-round player for the Broncos. Had a decent career, made one Pro Bowl with some good teams. Rob Moore, New York Jets, first round. Also, back in 1990, was a supplemental pick. Now, Dave Brown, I know you have to be a real football aficionado to remember Dave Brown, but he was not a ham and egger. He started 60 career games, mostly with the New York Giants, some with the Arizona Cardinals. There was a 3-year stretch. He started 3 years in a row for the New York Giants. The games get a little bit more, the names checked out, get a little bit more obscure, but nonetheless, they were there. Linebacker Ahmad Brooks, third rounder for the Bengals, had a pretty solid career. Had 54 career sacks. He was nabbed in the third round by the San Diego. At that time, they were the San Diego Chargers. We talked about the legendary Terrell Pryor coming out of Ohio State. Raiders took a flyer on him back in 2011. Not much of an NFL career, more of a college career, but nonetheless, he's a name I'm sure you remember. Now, Josh Gordon, who's a name that came up, earlier in the show for different reasons while we were talking about Brendan Sorsby. Very talented wide receiver. It's been 14 years now, 2012 second rounder by the Cleveland Browns. Still kind of hanging around. He's had over 200 receptions in his career. He led the NFL in receiving yards just his second year in the league. He had almost 1,700 yards despite missing the first two games due to suspension. Josh Brown, who was a very talented receiver, so he did that in 14 games. Josh Brown, also the only player to ever record back-to-back games with 200-plus receiving yards. He did in Week 12, Week 13, and the 2013 season. Had almost 500 yards in those two games. All right, time to flip to the NBA. We're going to join my guy out of Boston, Jeff Dawson of ECU, and we'll talk about this Giannis trade. Is it ever going to happen? Keep it locked. 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
16: You know, America's produced like lots and lots of stuff. Just piles of stuff. The fact of the matter is all day long, every day, there are warehouses full of stuff getting just pushed off a cliff. All day, every day.
14: That's Ian Nagoski, who runs the Canary Records label.
16: A friend of mine said that what he loves is being the guy standing at the edge of the cliff, waving his arms, going, wait, no, let me look at those first before you throw them away. I think there might be some good stuff in there. I think there might be some stories. I don't think we should throw all those away yet.
14: We have a season, 10 episodes of stories from that realm, of things that were just barely saved, and in some cases, not saved at all. A bizarre tale of two infamous New Yorkers.
6: They booby-trapped their home and turned it into the shield fortress of ephemera.
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20: At the World Cup, Germany has clinched the top spot in its group with a comeback victory 2-1 against Ivory Coast on a goal in the 94th minute, and Curaçao's 0-0 tie against Ecuador. 15 saves for goalkeeper Eloy Room, a World Cup record for a 90-minute match. Netherlands was a 5-1 winner over Sweden. Wyndham Clark of the U.S. leads the U.S. Open by 6 strokes in New York. WNBA home wins for Dallas, Phoenix, and Atlanta. The Dream beat Indiana 113-90. The IndyCar schedule resumes Sunday on Fox TV from Wisconsin, 2 p.m. Eastern Time. Alex Palou earned his 5th straight pole position. Oklahoma took Game 1 of the College World Series Finals. In late-night baseball, Minnesota 16-8 over Arizona. Baltimore edged the Dodgers 3-2. And in Philly, Kyle Schwarber 3 home runs in a 15-3 win against the Mets. I'm Steve DeSager.
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0: jump. A lot of the big stars showed up, except for Cristiano Ronaldo, who's getting a lot of due attention. But guess what? Portugal still needs that big man on the field. If you hear anyone's talk about benching Cristiano Ronaldo, laugh them out of the room. That's ridiculous. And that leads us to the United States, because the man behind nearly all of the scoring for the United States, Phalarin Balogun, is the man to watch. I understand there was a lot of attention on Pulisic sitting out because of the injury against Australia. It turns out it wasn't really needed. Ricardo Pepe is fantastic. As I said last World of Soccer, don't sweat too much on Pulisic being absent. But because you have a star, you have a prolific guy who can go out there and get you goals and make goal scoring efforts. And that is Phalarin Balogun, who has been basically involved in all but, I would say, like one or two goals by the United States. I don't think he was involved in the own goal Paraguay had, and Giovanni Reyna did a lot of that with effort. But both goals against Australia, the own goal, that was a goal that should be credited to him. It ricocheted off the Australian and went in. And the second goal he got by Alex Freeman was basically because of Phalarin Balogun putting it in the box there to create that chaos. This is a man, by the way, who, if an airline attendant had allowed his mother onto a flight while she was pregnant, he would have only been able to choose between England and Nigeria. Because he's born in this country, he gets birthright citizenship, and he is allowed to choose, and he chose the United States. I think everyone should pay attention to that. That is one of the blessings of the United States, that if you are born here, you are a citizen. It is one of our strongest, most powerful abilities as a country. It should be protected at all costs. Now, there's a lot of people already arguing whether or not you should buy into the United States. Is it right to start hyping up and believing that you're going to win the World Cup? You win the group in the World Cup for the first time since almost its inception, when the United States was the third place team. And I know a lot of people are getting ahead of their skis about it, and there's people trying to throw cold water on it, saying it's a weak group, or the United States, their goal is still just to win a knockout game. We can't really be thinking about a World Cup win, or we're still not at the point of England. My point largely, and I'll expound upon it another week, but also, who cares? We need to banish right now trying to be super serious, super analytical guy. We need to banish trying to be contrarian for the sake of having, I don't know, some sort of intellectual one-upmanship. It's the World Cup. Enjoy the moment. The Scots just drank Boston dry. Let go of your inhibitions. Stop worrying about this thing. Enjoy the damn ride, and let's just see where the United States ends up at this point. I've certainly eaten crow because I did not think they would get out of the group stage with how they played in the friendlies, but this is unprecedented. This is fun, and don't worry about it at this point. I know that doesn't make for good sports talk radio, but I really mean it. I've watched everyone kind of jump around and do this caper and song and dance. Who cares? Who cares? It's the United States. They're going to the knockout round, and they might win a game or two, maybe more. Maybe they win the whole World Cup. Who knows? Have fun. We'll see you next time on the World of Soccer.
1: That's what I said in my opening monologue. Enjoy the ride, but I'm sticking to my guns. Semifinals. The U.S. has never been to the semifinals. They got to the quarters in 0-2. They lost to Germany 1-0. And as far as asking people not to be analytical, that's like asking birds not to fly. Come on, you know this country. It's always a fat guy at the bar wants to tell you how to lose weight. Guy can't rub two nickels together, wants to tell you how to make money. Now everybody's, you know, I'm not saying they're an expert. Got opinions. We all got opinions. I gave a lot of receipts. This team is different. And by the way, not for nothing, the 48-team expansion was a good idea. It's promoting global inclusivity. I think it's helping to grow the sport in smaller nations, and there's no question it's boosting revenue, and that these are good things. And we're all enjoying the hell out of this. Don't act like you're not. Coming up, we wrap up the show, and what was already a contentious back and forth between the Major League Baseball Players Association and management just got even a little more contentious this past week, as more aggression coming out of the Major League Baseball ownership, they lobbed a grenade into the situation. So I'll tell you where I think this is heading on December 2nd, which, believe me, the future always has a way of arriving ahead of schedule. You know it. Keep it locked. 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
2: 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The U.S. Open is going down. This isn't just golf. 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
14: 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The pair are like chalk and cheese. There's no way their paths would ever cross on the outside. But as a fellow inmate, Robert sees through the lies and vows to do the unthinkable. Clear Lee's name.
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1: 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We're coming from the Donovan & Jorgensen Heating and Cooling Studios. 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So if you listen to any of my stuff, you know I coached basketball for 36 years, and I don't miss the grind. I miss coaching in some big games, but anytime I get a chance to talk to somebody who spent as much time in the game of basketball as our special guest, I really look forward to it. Our special guest for the entire hour, former professional basketball player, former NBA basketball player, and Ohio Bobcat through and through. He is now a pastor, Pastor Dave Jamerson. Dave, how are you?
2: Doing well. How are you today?
1: I am so good. I've been really looking forward to this interview, I got to tell you. Anybody who averaged the kind of points that you averaged when you were an Ohio Bobcat, number three in the country your senior year, averaging just under 32 points a game. My first question is, did they not play a bunch of defense back in the day at the MAC conference, or were you that good of a shooter?
2: You know, actually, I was very fortunate going into my last year of college. We ended up, Ohio University ended up hiring a guy named Larry Hunter. And Larry had coached at Wittenberg, won the Division III national championship when he was, I think, 24, his first year, and had played at Ohio. So he came in. He just had a great system. He really knew how to use shooters, and that just benefited me incredibly. And then he just was a great coach for me going into my last year, really challenged me to get better in a lot of areas. They played defense, yes. Mac actually does play pretty good defense.
1: I was only kidding. Pastor, I was only kidding on that. You know, 100% Irish, and being a former coach at the high school level, I got to talk a little smack. That's my way. Hey, when you were at Stowe Monroe Falls High School as a senior, average 34. So scoring the basketball is something that you've been able to do at pretty much every level. MAC Player of the Year in 1990, first team All MAC 1990, and had the number 33 retired by the Ohio Bobcats. And then first-team academic All-American. So I love that as a coach when I didn't have to worry about what you were doing when we weren't at practice. You're at the library. You're getting your work done for the classroom. That made my life as a basketball coach a little bit easier, so I appreciate that. And obviously your parents did a great job of making sure you understood what a true student-athlete was.
2: Yeah, I was really fortunate. You know, my dad was a high school basketball coach and a teacher, and, you know, in both those areas was hugely instrumental in my life. And then my mom was also an educator, and she had just as much an impact in my life. And honestly, at Ohio University, I felt very fortunate because going into my junior year, I didn't even know what my major was going to be. I had originally thought about doing education. I was in the locker room one day and actually was talking to a player who was from Milwaukee, John Rhodes, who was an upperclassman. He played at Milwaukee Lutheran.
1: Sure.
2: And was a teammate of mine. And I asked John, I said, John, what are you majoring in? And he said, man, I'm majoring in communications journalism, public relations. And he said, hey, Dave, you're always going to need to be able to communicate. And I've loved this field. So going into that field, Ohio University had just such a great program. And I just loved it. I love that. So studying and classwork and all that was became very stimulating. But yeah, parents, teammates, were very instrumental in that.
1: Yeah, that's awesome. And I remember John Rhodes. I do. My daughter teaches at Milwaukee Lutheran High School. So it's interesting. And there's a number of ties that you have to some people from the Milwaukee area. And I love that. Making the decision out of high school to go to Ohio, was that an easy decision for you? And what other schools had offered? And if it wasn't Ohio, where would you have gone?
2: Yeah, that's a great question. So my sophomore year in high school, I didn't even play varsity. I was like 5'10", played on the JV team. And even going into my junior year, we had 10 juniors who were returning, who were going to be seniors. So I going into my junior year, I didn't even think like, hey, I'm a sure starter. And so I ended up starting and averaging about, 15 points a game. But nobody was really recruiting me. I mean, I got a few letters from some small schools. And honestly, I thought, well, I'll probably just go to Fairmont State in West Virginia where my dad played. That's just kind of what my thinking was. And so that summer, between my junior and senior year, I go to the five-star camp and end up being the second leading scorer week two. And the top scorer was the number one player in the country, Jeff Lebo, who was going to North Carolina.
1: Sure.
2: But the crazy thing is that on the program for that summer at Five Star, they put me as a 2B junior. And so all these schools, they were like, yeah, hey, great, we'll look at you this year, whatever. And I wanted to sign early. I wanted to just get it over with. And so it was crazy. So I play in the five-star all-star game. I have to drive back the next day from Pittsburgh to Akron to play in a Northeast Ohio Summer League. And it was the Akron All-Stars versus the Cleveland. And I think probably, honestly, like 10 of the players in that game ended up going Division One. Well, Fran Fraschilla, who was an assistant at Ohio University at that time, now an ESPN personality, he drove over to watch me play, and I ended up having 38.
1: Oh, man.
2: And he went back to Ohio University and told Danny Nee, who was the coach at that time, hey, we really got to look at this kid. So going into my senior year, I had offers from St. Bonaventure, Penn State, Illinois State, Indiana State, Akron, Kent, Ohio, William & Mary. And I visited Ohio, and immediately, as my dad and I drove around the freeway coming in to campus, and I saw the campus and I saw the Convocation Center that seats 13,000, and went out to practice that night. And Ohio was good. They ended up winning the MAC that year and going and losing to Kansas in the first round. But just the way the team, like after the practice, all these guys came up and were like, they were a family. And that was appealing to me. And so I pretty much made my decision at that point that was where I was going to go. And I never regret that decision. I loved my time at Ohio University and playing there and everything about it. So, but if I had waited, everybody says, hey, you probably would have gone to Ohio State or something like that, because my senior year I averaged 34 and we went undefeated.
1: Yeah. So, yeah, the Buckeyes would, and in today's world, yeah. Look, with NIL and everybody in the transfer portal, I'm sure that you would have probably thought, okay, I can make a little bit more money and I can play on a bigger stage. I'm glad that you spent your time at Ohio and you loved it. Can I ask, when you got on campus, when you say, look, it was like a family, that's a buzzword for us coaches, right? And it's a buzzword for people around different programs. But when it's truly that way, look, as a coach, Dave, I would tell people, and I still tell people, there are times that we didn't get a lot of wins, but the team was really close, and after practice, they all went out to dinner, or they went to somebody's house to play some video games, do homework together. And then there were teams that we had that won a lot. And the guys didn't like each other. Once the practice was over, they all scattered. And when we lost a lot, but the team got together, it wasn't so painful. And when we won a lot, but the team hated each other, it wasn't so fun. But every once in a while, you would get that team that was really good. And we got a lot of wins. And this team all hung out, and they still hang out. Those were just so far and few between. But that's what I think of when you talk about that family atmosphere.
2: Yeah, and they definitely had it. I mean, you know, just reiterating your point, because I've been in coaching as well. And I remember one year I was coaching in Indianapolis, and one of the guys who came and was doing he was the shoe rep, and I ended up talking to him before he was going to, you know, fit us for our shoes for the year and all this. And I ended up talking to him, and he ended up being the retired football coach for Indianapolis Cathedral. And he had won, like, I can't remember exactly, but like 5 or 6 state championships when he had coached at Cathedral. So we're talking, and I'm like, hey, so tell me a little bit. And he's telling me this. I'm like, hey, man, would you watch our practice and just give me some pointers and so forth, you know, just what you see? And he's like, absolutely. So afterwards, I had him address the team, and I remember him sharing. He said, hey, there's a famous quote by Vince Lombardi when Vince Lombardi met with, I think it was Lee Iacocca. And he was like, hey, what do we need to do to really be successful? And he said, you know, hey, man, you know, consistency, the fundamentals, all this. But I'll tell you, if you don't have this one thing, you can never be great. And supposedly, Lee Iacocca was like, hey, man, what is it? And he said, the guys next to each other got to care about each other.
1: Amen to that.
2: Yeah. And he said, guys, I watch you practice. I don't know how much you guys care about one another. And I was like, oh, man, like, okay, that's on me. We got to get, you know, a better culture here. But, yeah, when I walked into that practice and they had the first water break and all the guys, 15 guys came over and just hugged me and like, hey, man, we're so glad you're visiting, man. Hope you have a great, we'd love, you know, we're going, you know, hanging out tonight, da, da, da, da, da. I mean, I'm like, man, that's what I want to be a part of.
1: 100%. Hey, looking at the roster again, we are talking to Dave Jamerson, and I need to reset the show. Former NBA player. He's now a pastor, and we'll get to that part of his life in our second segment and probably the third segment. But look, he played on the Houston Rockets, and looking at the roster that he was on, and when you start with Hakeem Olajuwon and you talk about Kenny Smith and Mike Woods, I mean, you're talking about some of the Buck Johnson, Sleepy Floyd, some of the ones that guys like me, man, I can tell you about games I watched this team play, right? And it's just interesting. I'm wondering, walking into a locker room back then with some of the names that you obviously knew, what was the comfort level for you to walk into that locker room?
2: Yeah, so like, one of the things that actually prepared me really well was that I mentioned a little bit earlier. You know, my dad was, you know, drafted by the Pacers. My dad played 1 year professional basketball with the Goodyear Wingfoots, their last year in existence. And, you know, just was really connected into the whole basketball world. And so growing up, I mean, my dad played in a league in Akron, and former pros where I remember meeting like Gus Johnson when I was like 5, 6 years old, and he had just retired from the, you know, Baltimore Bullets, and, you know, one of the first guys to break backboards, and, you know, he was on the cover of Sports Illustrated, guarding Dave the Bush here, and, you know, and other guys who had played pro. And so I kind of just grew up in that whole environment and culture. And so it wasn't intimidating at all. But I can tell you that my very first, so I signed with the Rockets. I held out for a week. I signed, and we actually had to play the 76ers, our first exhibition game that night. And I'm sitting on the bench, and the 76ers had Charles Barkley, you know, and Mo Cheeks and Hershey Hawkins, and Manute Bol was on that team. So anyway, I'm sitting on the bench, and First half, somebody for the 76ers goes baseline, and they go up and take off, man. I mean, I'm sitting on the bench on the baseline watching this, you know, because I was like the eighth chair down. And they go up, man, and I'm like, holy moly, like just and Akeem comes over, and literally above the square, all pins it against the backboard, and sweeps it off, and, you know, we get the ball, we go down. I turn to whoever was sitting next to me on the bench. I'm like, you don't see that in the Mid-American Conference.
1: No, no. I am not in Kansas anymore, Toto.
2: No, I was like, oh, man.
1: My goodness.
2: Yeah, different level. Different level.
1: A whole different level. Our special guest, we're going to get to a break. Our special guest is Dave Jamerson, Pastor Dave Jamerson. And we'll talk about what he's doing now in segment three. But as you know, in segment two, we ask him to share his testimony. And we'll do that on the other side of the break. 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
1: 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We're coming from the Donovan and Jorgensen Heating and Cooling Studios. Our special guest for the entire hour, he is Dave Jamerson, Pastor Dave Jamerson, former NBA player, former Ohio Bobcat, and I can't wait for that last segment. This boy's put on a lot of uniforms, and we'll get that answer. All the uniforms he's ever put on, he gets to pull one out and get one more game with that team. What uniform does he pick? Who does he play against and why? And we'll get that in the fourth segment. Segment two is my favorite. It is, and it's the one that I, by far, not even close, get the most conversation, whether I'm at a grocery store, a gas station, or people that just, you know, come up to me at a basketball game and say, hey, I listened to Faith in the Zone, and boy, oh boy, that testimony that I heard 2 weeks ago from so-and-so really affected me. And so I just love this second segment. We get to ask our guests to share their testimony. And Pastor, if you would be so kind.
2: Absolutely. Yeah. So, grew up, as I said, in Ohio. And I knew, you know, I was fortunate. My mom was somebody who had faith in her life. And, I even as a kid, you know, I remember there were times where she would do, Bible studies in the summer, kids things, you know, took us to church. I went to church camp in Ohio and heard the gospel and all that. And when I got to be a teenager and then into high school and sports and all that, you know, it really wasn't anything prominent in my life. And as I got better at basketball, unfortunately, you know, what can set in is a lot of pride. And so when I go to college, my first year, you know, I end up, you know, coming in and averaging 14 points a game. And, I make 15 freshman All-American. I come back in August that summer and we're getting ready to go to Europe on a tour. We're going to play in like France and Belgium and Holland and Switzerland and all this. And I go into the college bookstore and I open Sport Magazine had their college edition in there. And I open it up and they have me ranked the fifth best shooting guard in the country going into my sophomore year. Wow. And I'm just like, wow, like, okay, man, all my dreams, playing in the NBA and all this, man, it's like looking like it's coming true. So we fly over to Europe and we're playing and I'm averaging like 30 plus a game. And we got two games left. And it was crazy that, on that trip one morning, cause here's the thing, man, you know, the Bible says that wide is the way that leads to destruction and many are on it. Narrow is the way that leads to life. The more success I started getting in sports, the more I started going down the wrong road. And, you know, always before it was kind of like my focus on basketball and, you know, maybe being a little bit shy and introverted, you know, I wasn't like fully, you know, wanting to like, you know, give myself to the world. And so we're in Holland and we're at an Olympic training center. And I remember I got up and I went for a walk by myself. And man, I'm sitting there and I just felt like this tension in my life. And I remember like almost like I didn't hear an audible voice, but I just had a thought of like, do you want me or do you want the world? And I remember thinking, I want the world. I do.
1: Ooh.
2: I do. Yeah. I want popularity and I want success and I want the fame and I want, you know, everything that comes with it. And I go out that night and first half, I think I had 20 points. It's beginning of the second half. And it's a 3-on-1 fast break. Roger Smith our point guard was coming down. He shovels it to the guy on the right. He lays it up, but it's rolling around the rim. I'm under the basket, getting ready to jump up and tip it in. And the next thing I know, a player for the other team comes barreling down the lane, gets tripped, and goes right through my knee. And everything on the inside of my knee shatters.
1: Oh.
2: And so they put me on a plane, me and Coach Fran Priscilla, that we go to London, to New York, to Columbus, Ohio, Riverside Hospital. My parents meet me down there. The doctor, team doctor from Ohio University, is there. They do all the x-ray, MRIs, everything. And he comes out and he says, "Hey, man, I'm really sorry, but you've torn everything on the inside of your knee. You probably won't ever play again."
1: Oh, my.
2: So I'm just turned 19. I'm sitting in a hospital. I ended up having surgery, missing that entire year. And it was funny when I went back to college. It's crazy how so much of your identity is in who you are as a sports person. And I go back and it's like, hey, the season's moving on. Like, you're not the focus anymore. It's like I'm in my, you know, dorm. I don't even go to practice. And it's just like, wow. And I'll never forget that somebody shared a scripture with me, and it was Luke 6, 46 through 49, where it says this. It's, Jesus said, "Hey, he who hears my sayings and puts them into practice is like a wise man who builds his house on the rock."
1: Amen.
2: "And when the winds come and the rains blow and the storms descend, that house will stand. But the foolish person is he who hears my sayings and dismisses them, does not put them into practice. That person is like someone building their house on sand. And when the rains come and the storms descend and the winds blow, that house will fall." And I just remember thinking, gosh, I have been building my life on my physical ability, on the applause of people, on all awards, all media, all this stuff, and none of that is the right foundation. And so I it seeded something in me. And so I get to the NBA. So that was like the low point. I get to the NBA. Now I'm like, oh my gosh, you know, my dreams have come true. Everything I ever wanted. I walk into the locker room after our first game against Philadelphia. We're lifting weights, and a teammate of mine, David Wood, comes up. We're lifting weights. I'll never forget. He goes, "Hey, man, how's your relationship with Jesus?"
1: Oh.
2: And I was like, yeah, you know, team Jesus, go Jesus. You know? Oh, yeah. You know. And so that whole year, man, he would just share things with me. And we get to the end of my rookie year. We play the Lakers in the playoffs. And we lose 3-0, and the Lakers end up losing to the Bulls. That was Jordan's first championship, 1991. And we come back to Houston, and David and I go out, and I remember him saying to me, he says, "Dave, I've watched you this year. I think you know about God and Jesus, but I don't think you actually have a relationship with him, with Jesus." And I'm like, "I don't." And he was like, "Hey, I have a friend of mine, a pastor. I'd love for you to meet with him. I think he can help you with your walk." And so a couple days later, I meet with this pastor, and he really just explains the gospel to me for the first time. And here's the thing, like, for the first time in my life, I understood that I needed a savior. And not only that, it's like, you know, I used to explain it to people this way. Like, man, I felt like from the time I was 12 years old, somebody gave me an Etch-a-Sketch. And they're like, "Hey, draw a beautiful picture, whatever. And you just mess it up."
1: Yes.
2: Oh, outside the line here. Oh, I wish I couldn't do this. Da, da, da, da, da. And you get to be like I was. You get to be like 23, and you're like, "Oh, man, like I've made all these mistakes, and I'm living in sin, and I'm living for the world." And, man, you know, and it's like when the pastor explained to me that day, hey, who Jesus was and what he had done for me, right? It was like this idea of like I could take that Etch-a-Sketch and just shake it. And like Jesus saying, hey, man, you're clean. You're free. You're a new person. That old person is gone. But now I want you to follow me and I want you to build my way. And so I ended up giving my life to Christ in June of 1991. And, you know, it was crazy because that pastor followed up with me and we started doing Bible studies and all that. And just like, wow, like, you know, when you get in the Word and you see truth for the first time, it's like, wow, I didn't even know all this was in there. And so, yeah, June 1991, you know, Christ changed my life. And so not only did I have that need for forgiveness and that, but also I got to a point where I just wanted freedom. Because, you know, like the Apostle Paul says, hey, man, the things that I want to do, I don't do. The things that I should be doing, I don't do. The things I don't want to do, I do. Right? In Romans. And that's where I was. It's like I kept thinking that I could change myself and that I could get out of these bad habits and sin patterns and things like that. And I never could in my own strength in the flesh. And so there was a part of me too that day when he was sharing with me, it's like, man, I don't want to do these. I want to be free. And Christ offers us that freedom. I can tell you it's crazy. Like he has the power to change us. He changes our hearts.
1: Yes.
2: He changes our desire. Not that you still don't have to battle the flesh and things like that, but he does. He changes you. And so, yeah, that was June of 1991.
1: Well, I'll tell you what. I thank David Wood for having that conversation. On this show, I used to ask this question, Dave. I used to say, was it easier for you to walk worthy inside the locker room or outside the locker room? And I found that guys were uncomfortable with that question. But he obviously was pretty comfortable inside the locker room to be able to come up to you and ask you that question. Because as men, you know, in our local churches, the youth groups are very active and the women's groups are very active. And on Father's Day, they, you know, they get

0: team, like his attitude never changed. And so I saw, and I think one of the biggest moments for me, we were playing in New York City. We got up there, we stayed in the Marquis Marriott, and he came and he said, "Hey man, you want to grab dinner? There's a Sbarro, you know, right across the street here." And I was like, "Yeah, man, let's go do it." So we went and ate, and we went up to his room. And I remember him just saying, like, "Hey man, let me just share like some things that God's been really doing in my life." And he was just sharing scriptures with me, and he had notes written in his Bible and all this. And he said, "Hey man, what's God really been doing in your life? Like, what's he been impressing on you?" And so forth. And I remember thinking, like I think he really has a relationship with God, and I don't like, yep. And I want one though. So it was this whole thing through the year of seeing his character, seeing his consistency, seeing his conviction, and then you know, just the authenticity of his faith made an impression on
1: me.
0: Hey,
1: do you remember the pastor's name who then, you know, continued to fellowship with you and walk you through the Bible?
0: Yeah, his name was Pastor Greg Ball.
1: You know, another guy I want to thank is Greg Ball.
0: Yeah.
1: Because again, you know, somebody, people can have these conversations with us, but if there's not somebody who's going to follow up and hold us accountable a little bit and say, "Hey, let's continue. Come on, let's keep digging in this King James Version and let's figure out where you're at." I think that's the part of somebody who's willing to spend the time with guys like us, right? My testimony is quite a bit different than yours, but I had Pastor Darrell from Eastside Baptist Church here in Milwaukee who was like, "Hey, every Tuesday night, let's spend an hour together. You buy me dinner or I'll buy you dinner, but let's continue and let me make sure that I can answer any questions and let me find out week to week where you are and how you're doing with all this." And he invested a lot of time in me. And I thank him for that. And I thank Pastor Greg for that, because David Wood could have asked you that question and could have taken you to dinner and talked about how, you know, where you're at and then walked away. And that had, you know, that would be the end of it. But to have Pastor Greg then come in with your life and say, let me help you. I hope that, you know, as a pastor yourself, there's a lot of lessons that you learned from those two guys. And I know that David had some issues and I get all that. But when he, you know, when he was right in his mind and he was talking to you about this, look, I thank him for that, but I really thank Pastor Greg for pouring some time into our special guest. And again, our special guest, Dave Jamerson. He is a former NBA player, and he is now a pastor. We're going to get to a break. On the other side of the break, we're going to catch up with what he's doing now. And I'm looking forward to finding out the journey from after he retired to what he's doing now. And I can tell you this, I say this a lot, but I'm serious about this. He outkicked his coverage a bit. He did. And I'm the president of that company. His wife's way too good looking for him. I can tell you that. This is Faith in the Zone on Fox Sports 920 and your iHeart Radio app.
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1: 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Man, this is fun for me. Anytime I can talk basketball and talk faith together, it's just a really good day. And I appreciate Pastor Dave Jamerson, former NBA player, and now a pastor, giving us the time to be able to talk a little faith and talk a little basketball. Hey, Pastor, after you retired from playing and you played overseas and continued to play, you know, what are you doing now? Where are you guys living? And, you know, I ended the last segment about you all kicking your coverage a little bit. I think you'd agree with that, right?
2: Oh, 100%.
1: Oh, good. Thank you.
2: Absolutely.
1: All right.
2: Yes.
1: Good. Good. Yeah. What is your wife's name?
2: April.
1: April.
2: Yeah.
1: And how many kids do you guys have?
2: We have 4 adult children. So our oldest is Brett, is 32. We have Elijah, who is 30. Trey is 24. And then our daughter, Mia, will be 22 in May. And she is finishing her last semester of college at Point Park in Pittsburgh. And she's a dance major.
1: That's
2: so
1: awesome.
2: She's actually looking to want to become a professional dancer. So, yep. And my wife, we met at Ohio University. She was a dance major there, moved out to Los Angeles to pursue a dance career, and then she ended up giving her life to Christ out in Los Angeles. She got invited to Hope Chapel Hermosa Beach by one of her coworkers and ended up going, and that particular church and congregation just made a huge impact on her life. It was so funny because we had dated in college the last year, and then she moved to LA. I had one more year left because I had redshirted my sophomore year. And then, you know, of course, I finished and I get drafted by the Rockets. And so when I would go out to LA to play the Lakers or Clippers, you know, we'd always kind of see each other and have dinner and stuff. And so the next summer, when I gave my life to Christ in June, she called me to wish me a happy birthday. And my birthday is August 13th. And I called her back and she's like, I have really good news for you. And great news for you. And mine's really good. Why don't you go first? Mine's really. She's like, hey, I just wanted to let you know that Jesus is real. And I gave my life to Christ a couple weeks ago. And so she just started sharing her whole story. And we ended up talking for 4 hours on the phone that day. And man, December of that year, just 4 months later, I ended up asking her to marry me. And so we've been married this summer. It'll be 34 years. And so she runs a dance conservatory here in the Austin area called the Austin Dance Conservatory. And she's amazing at it. She just has such a passion for pouring into kids and the next generation and nurturing a love for creativity and expression and all that. And so that's what she does. And then I lead E4 Missions and get the opportunity to just travel around the world as God opens doors. My heart for mission started right at the time I was actually leaving the NBA. So the summer, my last year playing in that summer, a guy named Bill Alexson, who had started one of the chapel programs in the NBA with the Celtics, he had a ministry called Sports Power. And Bill called me and he said, hey, man, we're going to be taking a team to Budapest, Hungary to play the Hungarian national team 2 times on national TV. And we're going to get a chance to share the faith with the whole country.
1: Oh.
2: And so I was like, oh, man, my brother's getting married that summer. You know, he goes, why don't you do this? Why don't you just come for, like, the first week? And, you know, then we'll fly you back. And then the rest of the team was staying for, like, 5 more days. So we got there, and it was crazy to me because when we got to Budapest, all of these friends of his were there from his church in Baltimore called Greater Grace. And they were all church planters. all these families that were planting churches in like Poland and the Czech Republic and Slovakia and Romania, all this stuff. So they're all there. And, for me, like the first time where I was like, wow, God is working all over the world.
1: Yes. Yeah.
2: It's like this one time, I mean, I'll come back to this story, but like one time my friend Ed Schilling, who is now the head coach at Pepperdine, Ed and I were working a lot together, and he gets this invitation for us to go do basketball clinics in Lithuania. He knew this guy, Stepas Karis, and so me and Ed and Keith Tower, who played at Notre Dame, we go over to do these basketball clinics. So we start, we're in like Chalute, we're in Klaipeda, Konis. Well, we ended up ultimately doing the Sharunas Marshallonis Academy there in Vilnius. And so it's Sunday morning and he goes, hey man, do you guys want to go like share at a church or something? And we're like, yeah, man, absolutely. We're here to serve. He goes, okay, hey, there's a church in Klaipeda. So we get there, it's behind a Harley Davidson motorcycle shop. We get there, there's like nobody there. So I'm thinking, okay, hey, maybe there's going to be like 10 babushkas here or something. And hey, man, we'll just share.
1: Yeah.
2: And so it's crazy. We go in and there was like 100 people in this room praying. And the service starts and there's like 500 people. And I think they were singing in Russian and they're up there and they're singing that song, You Have Made Me Glad. And they're just weeping. And, you know, that Hillsong song, You Have Made Me Glad.
1: Yep.
2: You know, I'll say of the Lord, He is my shield and strength. And I'm getting goosebumps. I'm like, God, there's no way you can manufacture. People can't manufacture this.
1: Nope.
2: Here I am in Klaipeda, Lithuania, behind a Harley Davidson bike shop in a church with Pastor Darius. And his church, his worship, their lives have been transformed by Jesus and his love and his joy and his power. And I'm like watching them worship and they're weeping. And I mean, and I'm just like, man, God, you are working all over the world. So in Hungary, we end up doing this game. There's 7,000 people there. Bill has a player share, and he shares the gospel. He says, hey, if you're interested in learning more, we're going to have a reception behind this pipe and drape area over here. Man, we'd love for you to stay. And about 500 people stayed. And this Hungarian pastor preached this simple message out of Proverbs. There's a way that seems right unto man, but the end thereof is death. And he ends up preaching this little 10-minute message, and they do a call for people to come down that want to receive Christ. And about 250 people come down.
1: Wow.
2: And I'm sitting there as this 28-year-old guy, my first mission trip, and I'm like, man, God is working all over the world, and I want to join him in it.
1: Man, I love that. Our special guest, he is Dave Jamerson. Look, I've got 60 questions we're not going to get to unless he's willing, 5 months from now from coming on again. But I got to tell you, I have goosebumps on my arms. When he talks about missions and how God and Jesus is working all over the world, and then you get to see it with your own eyes and what it meant to him. And again, another Milwaukee tie. The church was behind a Harley Davidson. I mean, man, there's a lot of ties with the Milwaukee area and Dave Jamerson. We're going to get to a break, other side of the break. We're going to ask him that question that we end Faith in the Zone with every week. All the uniforms that he's ever put on, and we didn't even ask him if he was a multi-sport athlete, but he could pick peewee baseball if he wants. Whatever the uniform is, all the uniforms he's ever put on his entire life, we put him in a closet. He gets to pick one out. Which one does he pick? And we'll get that answer on the other side of the break. This is Faith in the Zone on Fox Sports 920 and your iHeart Radio.
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1: 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I don't think we've ever interviewed anybody who played basketball for the Harrisburg Hammerheads or the Rapid City Thrillers. I could tell you that, but we got that opportunity today. Played with the Houston Rockets, the Utah Jazz, the New Jersey Nets, and was drafted by the Miami Heat. Our special guest, Pastor Dave Jamerson. Pastor, I love this question to end this show. We never have much time because I talked way too much. But this question a couple of years ago, and I get a little bit of response from some of the answers, and I love it. All the uniforms you've ever put on your entire life, we put them in a closet. You get to pick one uniform out to get one more game with that team. What uniform do you pick? Who do you play against and why?
2: Okay. I thought about this one a little bit. So for me, it would definitely be my senior year in high school. We were 22-0. At Stowe High School, and we ended up playing Akron Central Hauer, and they were a perennial. Actually, the next year they won the Ohio Big School State Championship, and for about a 10-year period, they had gone to the state Final Four 8 times, and winning it in 1980. And so we played them in the district semifinals, and we're supposed to play on whatever, it's like a Tuesday and it gets snowed out. We're supposed to play on a Wednesday, it gets snowed out. We ultimately play the game like on a Thursday, and they upset us, knock us out. And to this day, I really believe that if we had played the game on the day we were supposed to, because what happened was on Monday when it got snowed out, our 6'7" power forward who ended up playing college basketball got an intestinal virus.
1: Oh no!
2: 14 pounds. Our point guard, who ended up playing football at Ohio University and is now the athletic director at Stowe, Kyle Feldman, broke his left wrist in a snowmobile accident, and they ended up knocking us off, and we ended up 22-1. And it's the hardest loss for me ever, because I look and it's like, I honestly think if we got by that game, we could have won a state championship.
1: Oh, man. You know, those games, look, people ask me a lot. I coached 36 years, and they're like, hey, what's the best win you ever had? And I'm like, I don't know. I was lucky enough to win 6 state championships, right? So I've got these rings, but I can't tell you much about that. But I can tell you about the worst loss I ever had in 36 years. And in fact, yeah, I can tell you about the last 4 minutes, possession by possession. And I don't know what it is about us basketball guys, Pastor, but we don't remember the great wins very often. But man, the losses stick with us forever. They just do. You guys lost that game 75-62. I'm looking at it right.
2: Correct.
1: Now. And
2: yes.
1: Man, oh man, it's a game that
2: we
1: I'm
2: had
1: sure
2: not had a game. We had not had a game within 10 points that year. Our closest game was a win by 10, and our average margin of victory was like 23 or something like that. We had a good team. We had a 7-foot kid that went to Davidson on a full ride. Bill Sellers, who's third team All-State. My brother played on that team, who ended up being All-State second team 2 years later at Cuyahoga Falls, and played at Ohio University with me for 4 years. So we had my brother, Kyle Feldman, Jim Weesies, who was 6'7", went to UNC Greensboro. We had Bill Sellers from Davidson, myself. Yeah, it was a tough loss.
1: That's, man, at the class reunions, you boys still talk about that one. Pastor, I can't thank you enough for your time today. I really, really appreciate it. Dave Jamerson, he is former NBA player, former professional basketball player, but more than that, he is spreading the word on the mission fields. And look, there are times where I think the mission field is right across the street from Brookside Baptist Church. And then there are guys that are willing to go all over the world to spread his message. And that's what Pastor Dave Jamerson does. Sir, thank you so much for your time. I really appreciate it.
2: Absolutely. It was phenomenal, man. Keep up your good work.
1: Thank you very much. 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

0: now. There's a NASCAR event going on this weekend, and it's being held at Naval Base Coronado in San Diego. And yesterday there, they had an O'Reilly Auto Parts Series race. And during a caution, all the cars were stopped on the tracks. Some guy in flip-flops scaled the fence on the side of the track, went on to the track, losing a flip-flop in the process, and he wound up going up to the car of a NASCAR of a racer named Sheldon Creed, said something to him, and then eventually went back over the fence again with just one flip-flop, and he was eventually taken into custody by the NCIS. And here is how it sounded on the CW Sports telecast when they listened in to Sheldon Creed's radio after the incident.
1: I think he's wasted. I didn't even understand what he was saying. I just let the officials know that we do have no part of this guy. They're running after him now.
0: Well done, real life NCIS. Back to you guys.
2: Wow, interesting. All right. Hey, trained to push past the pain. 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I wanted to throw this your way. I saw this. A friend of mine sent me this post, by the way, loves Buc-ee's. This guy, my friend Eric in Portland, he sent me this, where the Nebraska head coach Matt Rhule, he has reportedly implemented a new policy requiring all Nebraska players to receive identical NIL compensation. There's even a quote: "We win together, we lose together, we get paid together." And I started thinking about this, and I'm like, you know, that's not going to work. There's going to be a 4 or 5 star kid that's like, yeah, Nebraska's off the list. Turns out, completely fake. Not true at all. A satire account. These dorks, wow, man, putting out this fake news for... Do you not outgrow this stuff? I mean, maybe you pranked someone when you were 13 years old. These are like grown-ups. These are adults putting out fake... What are we doing right now? This is so dumb.
3: That was fake, right?
2: Yeah, it's totally fake. Okay. Not true
3: at all.
2: I saw
3: that the other day, and I was like, that's not... That can't be real. There's just no chance it's real. What is real is Nebraska unveiled new jerseys yesterday, and they're just not very good.
2: Don't like those, yeah.
3: Yeah. There's a lot. It's a lot happening on the jersey. This is like a lot. Like, there's like lines everywhere. Like, just like numbers. It's a lot happening.
2: It was funny, though. Will Compton, who played at Nebraska, yeah, he's with Bussin' with the Boys, right? He's the other half with Taylor Lewan, does a great job, but he fell for it. He tweeted, "Nobody's bigger than the team. I heard this is exactly what the players wanted. What a day to be a Husker and an American."
3: Wait, he was being serious? Was this what I heard what the players wanted was this? Like, he just
2: that's what his tweet was, yeah, right. Unless that's a satire reply to a satire post. The original post got 2.6 million views. Like, that's why these dorks do it, right? They get the attention, right? They get the...
4: These dorks.
2: Yeah, I don't know. Crack, we got to outgrow some stuff over here, right? Yeah, we got to outgrow this at some point. All right, we've got Bill Krakenberger, professional sports handicapper, Jeff Schwartz, 8-year NFL veteran. I'm Brian Ngo. 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All right, coming up next, prop it up. That is right, the prop betting market. 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We'll compare notes next. 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
5: Prop it up.
0: Let's go, bud.
5: Player plays.
2: That's right. All fired up for a quadruple header at the World Cup, right? I don't know if we're going to have any World Cup plays over here. Maybe. Could be some prop bets over here. We'll compare notes right now. Crack, we start with you. What's something you like?
1: All right, let's go to the good old WNBA for a player prop. Let's go to Golden State, Victoria Burton. Over 17.5 points and assists, minus $1.20. She's the main ball handler for Golden State. They play the Aces today, who is just not a great defensive team. Vegas has really struggled against the pick and roll, too. That's what Burton does her best work. So Victoria Burton, over 17.5 points and assists.
2: Right.
3: I'm going to W as well.
11: Nice.
3: Olivia Miles running away with Rookie of the Year. She's been incredible. She wasn't great last game. Only 7 points last game. I have her over today, 17.5 points. I just think she bounces back today. He's not playing the Valkyries. They're playing the Mystics, who are not as good on defense. Yeah. Plus, Sykes got hurt, right? One of their better players there. Oh, that was Toronto, I think. She was on Mystics last year. Nonetheless, I think Miles does well again today. The Lynx are good, man, and they get feedback. If you can find the Lynx to win the championship right now, I would do it. The odds are not going to get any better from here on out. They look at the best team in the WNBA right now. I have Miles over 17.5 points today.
2: Okay, all right. I feel bad not going with the WNBA prop over here. I'm going to go with baseball here. Crack, I know you love this. Fading the Cardinals, or fading a Cardinal today. How about Dustin May? Dustin May has done a great job. And his last outing, he had a complete game, one hitter. That was against the Padres. So he's thrown 101 pitches in each of his last two outings. So I'm targeting his strikeouts prop. I like under 5.5 strikeouts today. Cardinals taking on the Royals. The Royals actually a top 10 team in avoiding strikeouts. They're 8th best in avoiding strikeouts. So Dustin May, even though he's gone over this 5.5 number in each of his last 5 outings, I still like him going under today. A little bit of, we living on the edge, a little Aerosmith style over here going with the under, but I think it's a good spot to do so against a team that avoids strikeouts, and he's had heavy pitch totals lately here. I think that we're going the other way. I like the under today, so I'll go with that with Dustin May. Still pulling for my Cards to win, but I think he goes under this 5.5 Ks is what I got for you.
3: I like it.
2: Yeah,
3: I'm still holding on hope to my Giants' worst record, 65-1. We're still holding out hope in baseball.
1: Oh, I haven't checked on that.
3: They're one back. One. Yeah, they okay. they like play one against the Braves, and now they're like getting swept by the Marlins. So, right. we're of course, because why not?
2: I like that it's in reverse. You know, if you drop a game, you're like, oh, we're only a half game back. We'll see what happens later tonight. You know what I mean? Like, it's the complete opposite of how it normally is.
3: The thing is,
1: Jeff got some great odds on that. 60-some to 1.
3: 65-1, yeah.
1: Great odds. 65-1.
3: Colorado Rockies and Giants still have, like, 15 games left, so there's a lot of opportunity for the Rockies to win. They won a weird game last night. The Rockies won on a runner interference call with the bases loaded, ground ball to shortstop. I think the Pirates runner hit the fielder's glove.
2: Oh, like little A-Rod style?
3: Yeah.
2: Remember when A-Rod was...
3: He didn't like smack... No, his leg hit it. He ran by his leg, hit his glove by... I think it was even on purpose. A crazy baseball story, by the way. Oklahoma, who was 9th in the SEC, is one win away from winning the College World Series.
2: Insane. Their run has been insanity.
3: They beat Georgia Tech, who was number 2 in the country in the regionals. Last night, North Carolina had 4 hits to start the game. It was like double, single, double, triple.
2: Three runs hits, in the first.
3: Three hits total. the next eight innings of the game. So North Carolina fighting for their lives today in the College World Series.
2: I'll tell you what, Craig and Jeff, that's something to keep your eye on. I'm glad Jeff mentioned this. Oklahoma, they're plus 1.5 on the run line. And it was around like minus 140. They have been unbelievable. This is a team, they lost their final four series of the regular season. They were 1-and-done in the SEC tournament. And they've caught fire in the College World Series. They haven't lost. They've been unbelievable. They're one win away from a title. Crazy run. Insane.
1: Wow. Yeah.
2: All right, coming up, I've heard a lot of awful theories. This one ranks pretty highly on the list. We'll have that for you.
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0: Does it, Derek? There's moments where you see it, moments where you think they can move it a bit quicker, and the movement is there, and put it all together in one.
1: Got a knee.
0: I'm not going to get away with that.
1: There's a precious few touches of the ball in this first half, and the boos ring around the stadium here in Los Angeles. It's very much a pro-Iran crowd.
0: I'll give the boos, but... Fairly clear handball.
1: De Bruyne pushing it through, looking to get a second crack at that one. Trossard, really sprightly. Tielemans and De Bruyne. Now Lukaku, an attacking tank for Belgium. If he does score, next goal, we'll see him jump to the top of the table for Belgium all time at the World Cup. And here's a chance for De Kuyper. Waited for that ball to drop. And testing Beiran van Raska. Nearing the end of the first half.
0: Just trying to flag a bit. Iran, you just see they've been defending for long periods comfortably. Just beginning to waver now.
1: Leandro Trossard. Going to De Bruyne. Trossard. Salamakers. There was the important piece of defending by Shoja Ghalizade.
0: Big block, because there was a space there on the edge of the box. He recognised it, managed to step up in time.
1: He was much criticised for his performance in the first game.
0: And rightly so. It was poor.
1: I always appreciate your blunt honesty, Rob. And he wasn't great, certainly. And every Iran fan will concede that. But keeping his place. He's 37 years of age now. He's mentioned the oldest starting 11 ever at the World Cup. Trossard. And no joy for him. No joy for Belgium. First half ebbing away. They certainly don't want a repeat of what happened at the World Cup 4 years ago in Qatar. Lukaku trying to shovel that one off to Meunier. Antisafi wasn't too particular about where he sent it. Little flick from Ngoy and Mechele for Raska. Salamakers. Lukaku chesting it back towards Trossard. Now, maybe possibilities here on the break for Iran. 8 minutes to be added on. Lukaku is jogging after that one through to Beiran van. So still a lot of time left before the players head for the interval, and it remains 0-0 here in Southern California.
0: Yeah, a little bit disjointed now. Iran van just standing on the ball, waiting, just trying to kill that. A lot of that 8 minutes. Iran just wanting to. The rest of the players, he's saying, let's play. His teammates are saying, no, go long. Let's just kill a bit more time upfield.
1: Mechele. Here's from Bredenet on the North Sea coast. I imagine the beaches there were pretty packed today. Belgian heat wave back home. Play by Ghalizade. Shoja Ghalizade. Shoja means brave. And they're certainly going to need all the courage going. And if they are to make it out of this group, of course, a very complicated build-up, having to base themselves in Tijuana in Mexico. Original plan was Tucson, Arizona. So they're coming in on the day of a game. They're leaving straight away. No ice baths or anything afterwards. It's round everyone up and get on the plane.
0: Yeah, it's a difficult situation. And on the field, when you've got your match day, you have your routine, you have your relax and pre-match preparations, and this certainly isn't the case for Iran.
1: De Bruyne wanted to take charge, a reflection on the way through. wasn't quite right for Tielemans. It's been a long time since a Belgian player scored at the World Cup. 361 minutes of match time. That's the own goal in the last game. Here's Lukaku dragging the ball with him. And he was looking to get in there again.
0: He's just trying to bulldoze his way through. About five Iranian white shirts in there. In a long furrow at times, and it's so heavily congested.
1: It's almost a bit like a rolling mall in rugby. Anybody enjoys their rugby?
0: Just wondering the alternative options for Belgium, and Akin is a player who's got some different guile. Rudy Garcia is going to have to do some thinking at halftime, because it's another half-time in this World Cup where they're asking the questions of where is the goal going to come from. And Akin's got different keys to unlock the door, hasn't he? He's just got a different way of thinking, a different style of play. He's not an automatic first choice by a long shot.
1: Asking for Tielemans. See where De Kuyper had ended up. Into the centre of the attack. He spent a fair bit of this match deep inside Iranian territory. Yes, they don't have Jeremy Doku because of illness, and he didn't really set the header on fire in the first game, but now we're talking about a really top level attacker. You're bound to miss him.
0: Yeah, and he drags players. He drags two, three, four players towards him when he has the ball, and that opens up space for elsewhere, and that's where they're struggling at the moment. It goes wide and they've not really got the runners.
1: Vasca Michele Ngoy for Belgium, and space here opens up for Salamakers. Thwarted again. Offside flag up again.
0: Well, this is it. This is the problem that they've got. When they do make the runs, the timing's not quite there. The pass is slow. It was just a fraction delayed. That's that touch after and played him offside from Mounier. That's the moment. You just need the incision. Kanani's gone down. Just hoping to eat a couple more seconds. It's a hot day. It's been a long half.
1: Certainly heating up. It was a very cool morning here in the LA area. But nowhere near as hot as it was for Belgium's opening game in Seattle. It was up at around 90 degrees on the Fahrenheit scale, in American money.
0: Getting a bit fractious, a bit heated. Foolish play, naive play from Mounier. Maybe just bought the free kick, so thank you very much, I'll take that. Eats up another minute, and we've seen them being invented from set pieces.
1: There's Ayen. Hovers over this one for Iran. And excitement builds amongst the Iranian fans here in LA. There's Ayen. De Kuyper winning it in the air. Maxime De Kuyper. Trossard to help him out. It'll be a brief stoppage here. Let's see exactly what occurred, Rob.
0: No, but it's just interesting that Iran have tried a number of times going down injured, and they finally realised that Herrera is not buying any of it. The referee, and going down with a head injury, he's got to stop. And that's where we are at the moment. One of the few openings there for Belgium, and it was just a long pass and a one-off volley from a defender. It's not really been incisive, it's not been intricate.
1: Now we know Belgium can perform better than this.
0: But we keep saying that.
1: Yeah. Mechelen knew he had to get his head to the ball. De Kuyper looking for Lukaku. Trossard, as the Belgians try to build a bit of momentum right at the end of this first half. And Goy, that's ended up being a super ball. De Bruyne knocks it up late. There's Lukaku trying to almost hang in the air. De Bruyne's pass to Kuyper. Well, it's been back to the wall from Iran. They make no apology for that. De Bruyne again. Trossard. And that is going to be it for the first half here in Los Angeles. And again, slightly disappointing from Belgium. Iran did have the ball in the net. The goal disallowed, however. 0-0 here. And with that, let's send it back to Rebecca Lowe. Rebecca.
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5: 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We welcome you into the halftime show. My name is Jackson Feltz. I'm alongside the All-American and national champion at North Carolina, Danny Jackson, and the number one overall pick in Sounders FC legend, Steve Zakuani. Gentlemen, let's talk about this first 45 minutes. I really want to spend a few extra minutes diving deep into what happened with a disallowed goal in the 25th minute. But Steve, overall, your thoughts on the opening 45?
6: I think if you're Iran, you're very encouraged with what you've done. And we came into it before the game. I said, you know, they've got to sit back and absorb pressure. And Belgium has been okay. But I think this is a game that if you're Iran going into halftime, you think, there might be a win here for us, let alone just a tie. I think if you're a Belgium fan, you've got to be very disappointed. I know we saw an image of a young Belgian fan, you know, fan in the stands crying because he thought they'd gone behind, but they should be crying anyway, just because their team isn't playing as well as they think they should be. I think for a team that is a golden generation and it's now your second game, they just haven't shown up. It looks very disjointed. You're getting flashes, maybe a bit of moments from De Bruyne crossing into the box, but they look toothless is what I would say. And I think if I'm one of the other bigger teams, I'm not fearing facing Belgium. I think you watch Spain today, you think, okay, wow, they can really turn us over. I'm not getting that same sense from Belgium. It looks very disjointed.
7: Yeah, I totally agree. Now, pre-game, we talked about those keys. De Bruyne and Lukaku fully match fit. Are they sharp? It doesn't feel that way right now. They're covering a lot of the ground. But with 81% possession, the question is possession with a purpose. What are Belgium doing? They're going side to side. They're not necessarily penetrating through the back line of Iran. The goalkeeper's been strong. And as Steve mentioned, Jackson, Iran have had the better chances. Courtois had to make one brilliant save, one goal obviously disallowed. But it's just toothless, I think, is a good word. They've got no bite in that attacking third. They play too slow. You know, it's not even methodical with a purpose where they slow things down, then go. It's all the same speed. And Lukaku just looks a little rigid up front.
5: Let's talk about that play in the 25th minute. Iran get a free kick after a handball. They line up with a wall inside the wall, and they score. It's disallowed. I want both of you to talk about not only the creativity of what Iran tried to pull off, but what you saw on that play. Steve, go ahead.
6: Yeah, I think the creativity was fantastic. And the unfortunate thing for them is that it's not going to count, and you only get one shot at that, right? So we were watching it more from, oh, it's going to get called back for the offside, but it would have come back anyway because they interfered with the Belgian wall. The rule is you've got to give them at least 1 meter of space between the wall and yourself. And they leaned into Lukaku in the Belgian wall to create that space. So it would have come back anyway. I love the ingenuity of it. The thought behind it was a good finish. Unfortunate for them that it wasn't quite executed within the rules of the game.
7: Yeah, we talked about the 2022 World Cup. I believe it was the Dutch that played a similar one. It was Weghorst, and they slipped it in, and it was a similarly well-worked free kick as the Iranians did. And we talked about this, like set pieces, maybe counter-attack is where Iran will get those opportunities to score. And I think the problem with Belgium right now is they're very one-dimensional. And if you're defending against a one-dimensional team, you know what's going to come at you. And it's easier to defend. Now, you've got some quality. You've got to make sure you step to the ball because De Bruyne is the type of player that can unleash a shot from 25 yards or whip a cross in or a pass that can be on the money for Lukaku. But they are one-dimensional now. So I think Iran will get another chance or two. The question is, are they going to be able to execute?
5: Well, for Iran right now, their average age of their starting lineup is nearly 33 years old. That is the oldest 11 in World Cup history. So you're seeing 18% possession right now for Iran. You wonder if they have the legs, if they have the speed, if they have the capabilities to get them on the break. This should be an interesting next 45 minutes. It's a 0-0 game between Belgium and Iran at Los Angeles Stadium. We'll continue on the halftime show next. 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

0: Well, if you lose your focus, give any sort of time and space to this Uruguay team, they are going to make you punish, because we have said this throughout this first half. They've done such a good job of overloading the back line. They commit numbers four. There's a great picture of it. No pressure on the ball. But it's that movement right there just to push the back line of Cape Verde back. They don't track their runners. Easiest goal that you're going to get as a front runner in this World Cup. Right there, just a little tap in from Canovio. His movement from outside to in. Wonderfully placed. And what an important goal this is. We set the first goal to tie this game late in the first half. Well, that one puts them in the lead going into halftime.
1: Uruguay now on top for the first time in this World Cup, actually. They're come from behind against Saudi Arabia. We're past the 5 minutes of stoppage time, well past it. So I'm not sure how much is left. Quick thought on this first half?
0: Wow.
1: Quicker.
0: Well, what a treat.
1: Quicker.
0: What a treatment for us. And Cape Verde continues to show off. Show us why they're here. But at the same time, Uruguay has been in this position. The quality that they have. They stayed patient when they needed it. Two huge goals in the most important time to see this first half out, and potentially nothing else happens, find their way up in this first half headed into halftime. So important.
1: Ugarte to the left with that pass. Game-changing goal by Canovio. A sub last game, a starter tonight, and one can speculate starter in game three. And they have to take on Spain next week in Guadalajara. Cáceres. Ugarte. Right up the middle. Denied. Back the other way. Aranshu. He looked like he was coming out. Duarte looked like he was coming in. Inner space for Rodriguez. He was shielded by Cáceres.
0: And this is what we're going to have to see in that second half from Cape Verde coming out of the defensive half. And imagine there's parts of this where it deflates this team. They could have gone up 1-0. Didn't see this half out. Now they have to go into halftime thinking about how they're going to adjust being down.
1: 2-1 in favor of Uruguay. We're going to the studio. Pien Muhlenstein, Mikel John Obi, Thiago Alcantara, and Javier Chicharito Hernandez to talk about this first half.
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0: Well, looked like we were on our way to another historic result as Cape Verde took the 1-0 lead with a banger of a free kick. But Uruguay shows its quality in the last few minutes right before halftime. They get two goals, one right before stoppage time and then one during stoppage time to take the 2-1 lead going into halftime and kind of get their World Cup energy jolted here in their second game of the tournament. Anderson Hurst, former U.S. men's national team member Brad Evans, three-time national champion head coach Peter Fewing is with us. We are your coverage for iHeartRadio's 2026 FIFA World Cup broadcast. 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Brad, it was a good start for Cape Verde.
1: Yeah, great start for Cape Verde. Look, they came out, they pressed. I mean, possession-wise, they're right in it right now. And save for a couple mistakes, this team could have been 1-0 going into halftime. And, you know, we'll talk about the goals, but to go up 1-0 against Uruguay, that kind of lit a fire underneath Uruguay. And they really came out and pressed. Diagonal balls were on, overlapping runs, swinging the ball into the box, shots from distance, ultimately getting corner kicks. That's the pressure you didn't see from Uruguay in the first game against Saudi Arabia. So credit to them. Look, a little bit of bite. Canovio is the one who came out and almost Suarez, like he provides that challenge. He wants to get into challenges. He wants to play off the emotions of the other team. And I think that's why he was subbed into this game. He's trying to make a statement for Bielsa, the coach. And you could see Bielsa sitting on the sideline wondering what is going on with my team right now. A couple adjustments during the water break and the class just showed there at the end.
2: We said go 5 minutes at a time, and they did that right up until that first goal. They hung in there. First goal was a little bit unlucky in that Cabral heads it off his own post. It goes across the goal mouth, and then it's headed in. So that's a tough one. You kind of a hard done. But we've seen this now with Brazil, the Netherlands, Spain, their second game.
0: Yeah.
2: They come out and they get kind of revved up and they get going on what they're capable of doing. And I worry a little bit for the second half. Cape Verde's going to be, they're going to be a handful right in the second half, Uruguay. So.
0: Yeah, and they tried to play a little bit, Cape Verde did. Like, especially right after they scored, they kind of kept going for it a little bit instead of trying to hold the lead. Do you think that was a smart decision, Brad?
1: Yeah, I do. Look, if you're Cape Verde, you want to play with confidence. And when you have athletic players out there, and Uruguay's only going to sit with three, and both Ugarte and Bentancur are getting involved in the attack, when the space is in front of you, real estate. Take as much as you can as often as possible. And they did. They pushed forward, a yellow card at one point for Bentancur. And then a couple just missed passes in the final third. I think if Cape Verde just has a little bit more patience, they had a couple breaks there where they could have just slipped a ball to the right or left and come out with a result and at least a shot on goal. But instead, the ball gets picked up by Uruguay. All of a sudden, now it's right back down. Cape Verde's got to sprint back 75 yards. Yeah. And that's where the goals came from late in that half.
2: It's one of those, as a coach, you might say, once we had the lead, should we have just packed it? You know, the players might say that. But, you know, now you're down 2-1, and you've got to come out and try to play. But they had opportunities, right? And so they've got to feel good that they're in the game. But they've got to also make sure that they don't have any of – can't lose your man marking, right? You've got to make sure you challenge for every header. You've got to deny crosses. So they might have thought – they might have second doubts. If they lose 2-1 or whatever that
0: right. –
2: if they lose the game, they could have said maybe – we should have maybe, you know, bunkered in, right?
0: Yeah. All right, let's get our keys to the second half. Coming up next segment, you're listening to iHeartRadio's coverage of the 2026 FIFA World Cup on iHeartRadio.
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0: Welcome back to iHeartRadio's coverage of the 2026 FIFA World Cup. 2-1 Uruguay over Cape Verde after 45 minutes. But we saw one of the goals of the tournament, Brad Evans, didn't we? In the first couple minutes for Cape Verde. A 35-yard just screamer from a free kick. But could you maybe ask a little bit more from that wall?
1: Caveat. Good strike from distance, 35 yes. yards out. Kevin Pena steps up, and then you think it's a banger from 35 yards, and as soon as you watch the replay, it'll drive every coach nuts, every player on the field. You got a two-man wall, and they both turn their back to the ball as it's struck. This is a World Cup. If you're going to win this tournament, you have to be willing to sacrifice, take that ball off the chest, off the head, whatever it may be, anything to keep it away from goal. Because as a goalkeeper, you're set up on the right-hand side, your wall's on the left to do their job. And that's to block the shot to the near post. It doesn't even curl around. It literally splits right between the two. And the goalkeeper's got to be furious in that moment. And then obviously the second goal, I've never seen this before. Araujo is stretching a player that's calf cramping. The ball gets switched across. He drops his leg as quick as possible, comes off the post, and he's the one to score. Never seen it in my life in soccer. Incredible. And then obviously in just a great flick on from Araujo to set up Canobio, and it's a great finish in front of goal. Little no look inside the right foot. Good finishing from Uruguay, something yep. that didn't happen in previous games. And Canobio was the one to kind of lead that charge throughout the first half.
2: Yeah, that was a great finish. It's easy to miss those, just a side foot or into the back of the net. But, you're right. That's going to be videotaped, right? They'll be showing that highlight. When you're in the wall, you have to block the wall. Whatever it if it's your face, it's a World Cup, as you say. So teams make that mistake even at this level. You hope it doesn't happen. And as a coach, that's wildly frustrating.
1: Yeah, and I think for Bielsa, he's still going to go in at halftime as if they were down 1-0.
2: Oh, absolutely.
1: He's not happy with team is at right. and how they're performing.
2: And they know it, right? And know they better play well or else there's going to be changes.
1: Yeah, exactly.
2: Made.
1: He's going to make changes. He's going to go in and say, guys, this is not how we play. This is not the way that we worked on all week. And he's going to have words, even though they're up 2-1. But that's coaching tactic. You want to strike fear in those moments. Not so much that they play scared, but they need to play with some more urgency. And Ugarte and Betancourt, they have to show their class. Yeah. Valverde's been a volley from distance, but they haven't really been that instrumental in this game. It's really come from wide play. So if they can mix things up, get the three in the midfield involved in the attack a bit more, I think Uruguay's got a couple more goals in this one.
2: Yeah, they need to play 90 minutes for sure. It's got to be a complete performance. We saw it with Japan. We've seen it with a couple of teams. We've also seen teams drop off when they have the lead and kind of coast through the second half, and it's not gone well for them.
0: Yeah, and like we mentioned before, getting that first goal was so key for Uruguay. They were able to pounce on and get another one just before halftime. So let's get those keys to the second half. Brought to you by Fox One. The excitement of the FIFA World Cup is now streaming live on Fox One, the official English streaming platform to catch every unforgettable moment. Fox One brings the action straight to your screen so you never miss a goal. Download Fox One and experience the FIFA World Cup live. Brad Evans, what's your key?
1: Well, both teams. For Uruguay, they're going to have to be cleaner in the attacking half. Still a couple errant passes, a little bit rushed in the decision making. Now that they have a 2-1 lead, they can take their time and they can try to move the opposition and really try to just make them run until they can't run anymore. Because someone on the opposing team is always going to come out of position, as much possession as they keep. When you're up 2-1, it's different when it's 0-0, they're chasing the game. And on the flip side, they are really, really, Cape Verde, they're going to have to press forward, but it's going to have to be that last pass. It's going to have to be on. Too many passes, diagonals going out of bounds, top of the box, making the wrong decision. I understand it's a World Cup, but in those moments, if you want to advance, get a point out of this one, you're going to have to be clinical in the final third.
2: And Cape Verde's got to keep it at 2 goals against them, right? So they've got to defend as well. They can't give something up or the game becomes very wide open and unattainable to get back into. So when they go, they've got to have the quality Brad talks about, but they've got to also sit back and defend and pick and choose their times. And again, we saw it last night with Japan. Go be clinical. Go play 90 minutes. Get another 2 goals.
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9: La Garra Charrua was keeping Uruguay over there. They came back, they scored two goals in less than 7 minutes, you know?
10: Yeah, I think about it. They have to pick their heads up again and go again. They've done it. They did it in the first half. They've got a goal. They have to believe they can still do it again. Go and push. They've had their moments. It's just sometimes, it's just the composure, the last pass, the last finish. They have to make sure that they compose when they do have that opportunity. I don't think this game is over just yet. I mean, but let's see. Let's hope for more goals in the second half.
11: Okay, let's get you back to the action for the second half here. JP and Laurie.
12: Thank you so much, Peen. Uruguay with a 2-1 lead over Cape Verde. Uruguay haven't won any of their last 19 World Cup matches when they've conceded the first goal. Their last victory, that was against France in 1966. So history's against them, Laurie, but form is in their favor the way they ended the first half.
11: Yeah, they just need to continue to be sharp, but also can't just simply sit back and try to manage this game. So it's going to be important that they continue to find that third goal. One way to do that is continue to utilize the wide areas, maybe look for a third player to make it a little bit less easy defensively for Cape Verde. And then for Cape Verde, reorganize now that they have the halftime behind them. Have to have a little bit more determination when they do have the possession of the ball, because they're not going to be able just to sit back either. They've got to hunt and make more of the chances that they hope to get.
12: One substitution, Duarte is in. Deroy Duarte replacing Arkanju. That was supposed to happen at the end of the first half. Something changed at field level. Second half officially underway, if you're just joining us, in the light blue tops. That's Uruguay in red, Cape Verde, who scored the game's first goal to take the lead. In the 21st minute, Uruguay got the next two, both late, one in stoppage time. So they had momentum going into the locker room at halftime. See what they do with it. Ugarte. Cape Verde, though, for the first time, is chasing the game. Cáceres. Ugarte getting it back. Driven by Cáceres. Sanabria. Big collision there. No one got hurt. Ball went out. Ruled a throw in. Manuel Sanabria with this throw in. He'll go back. Olivera. Ugarte. Left side, Juan Varela. Tapped out over that sideline. Still belongs to Uruguay. In quickly, Olivera. Ugarte. Cáceres. Second half is just moments old here in Miami. Threatening skies above us, dark clouds. Hopefully bad weather holds up. Varela to the right with that ball. Bentancur. Pressure on the ball. Uruguay escapes. Varela. Valverde. Sanabria's pass. Looking for the give and go. Doesn't happen. Bit of a push there. And another. Duarte recovered. And now it's cleared away.
11: And that's why I made the point about a third player run in those wide areas, because you can see the two blocks of four, at times five back for Cape Verde. So they're going to be disciplined in these moments. We've seen that throughout this tournament so far for them. But also as they continue to hunt for that equalizing goal defensively, they know they need to take care of business. So getting that third player run for Uruguay is going to be crucial to freeing up a player and then serving balls in.
12: Canovio lets that one go out for the throw-in. His side of the field. Rivera from Cáceres. Long ball from Cáceres towards Varela, then into the box, never got there. Edge of the box, the tenor for Canovio. Cape Verde starting out with very little, if any, possession here. Second half. Defend, defend, defend, as Ugarte has it. Varela drives it across. That's headed out for a corner.
11: It's a good start from Uruguay. Just their ability to be able to connect passes centrally. That opens up the space for Varela. Those types of balls are difficult to defend because you can see how immediately Cape Verde is not able to get their foot set correctly.
12: Ana Rosinha, the mother of Cape Verde's goalkeeper, her first game. Watching her son play. Got a visa approved late in the game and on hand in Miami tonight. Corner struck near a post, headed away. Varela got the first touch to it, but hit it out. If Cape Verde is to score in this game, in this half, what's their best option forward?
11: Well, defensively, as we've seen, then when they're able to break out of that first line of pressure, we saw that numerous times in that first half of them be able to use their individual quality to be able to spin defenders, understand where the space is. That's going to be needed. But then just the decision-making, the ability to be able to take care of possession is what's going to create opportunities for them.
12: The referee is going to bring this one back. I think he's now going to give the foul.
11: But also, JP, set pieces are going to be crucial. They scored on the free kick, but the weakness for this Uruguay team, there's the foul. He's off the ball at the last second. But the ability to be able to create chances off of set pieces and capitalize on them is a weakness for Uruguay. It's something for Cape Verde to continue to think about throughout this half.
12: Good pressure on that ball from Uruguay. I thought they won it, but there was a foul. Cafu in the stands. Arsene Wenger, Risto Stoichkov.
11: Another one. Get another.
12: Three for three there. That was good fortune. We are taking world feet, so we don't know that shot's coming, to be honest, until it's there. Moreira, defender of the year in Major League Soccer in 2024. He's broken up. And the right side. That's passed ahead. Into the middle. Then Shamal lays it off. The gorgeous pass ahead. Rodriguez to the left. That's better in terms of Cape Verde's possession this half. Duarte pass into the middle. Played wide by Pina. Pina scored the goal, their first ever in World Cup history. Chance from distance, but that's wide.
11: And they're, once again, their ability to take on 1v1, just wrong foot their defender, give themselves a little bit of step, they drop at the shoulder and then come back inside. But when you talk about the decision making, that's nowhere near on frame. Just look for the next best pass. You have players committed to the attack in better positions. They do everything correctly, and then that final decision has just been letting them down. It led to the tying goal, and then you see they got rattled a little bit, end up conceding the second one, go-ahead goal in quick succession.
12: Back in the attack is Cape Verde, broken up. Ugarte looked up, it wasn't on, so he played it back. Ugarte keeps it rolling to the right. Carabio, outside the box, drops it back. Ugarte. Sanabria. Still a battle for the ball. Ugarte couldn't get to it. Strong header back, grabbed by Rosinha.
11: Better variation from Uruguay from the crosses, not just whipping in before, really well done just to win the ball back. This is something we saw in their second half versus Saudi Arabia, just the ability to press, dispossess, and now they're in a much better area.
12: Uruguay goes back with it. We invite you to scan the QR code on the screen to vote for the Michelob Ultra Superior Player of the Match. Some good candidates here tonight. Still have a lot to go in this game. Cape Verde led. Uruguay tied it late. Got the go-ahead goal even later. Oliveira, no room there. It was wide. Caceres kept it in play. Ugarte overhits. Even with those wheels, Sanabria can't catch up to it. With apology from Ugarte.